0: She determines not to do it her way. She very calmly says, no frenzy, no tears. She says, I planned a banquet. I'd love to have you and Haman attend. Well, the king says, great idea. Banquets are my thing. Verse 5, bring Haman quickly that we may do as Esther desires. Look who is in the driver's seat. Oh, wait, you're going to say Esther. It's the Lord. The Lord is having his way. She is virtually invincible in the nucleus of God's plan. That's the beauty of this whole story. Bring Haman quickly that we may do as Esther desires. So the king and Haman came to the banquet which Esther had prepared. What a surprise. 2 days ago, they had no idea it was going to work. And here they are in the middle of a banquet, and Esther must have been sitting there thinking, isn't God great? I could have lost my head a day ago, and here they are at this banquet I prepared. It's working beautifully. What a surprise. May I say to you that God is still full of surprises, but it takes a sensitive spirit. It takes the ability to still be jolted when he reveals his surprises. You haven't just begun to mouth all these Christian songs, have you? And spout all these Christian verses from this Christian book. You haven't become cauterized, have you? Your Christian life hasn't gotten jaded, has it? See, when that happens, you become calloused and insensitive. And you're in for a life of boredom and mediocrity. The walk of faith is the most adventurous walk, filled with periodic surprises you would never, ever guess. Sometime, Christian talk drives me crazy when it is marked by cliche and tired sayings. Doesn't it just make you want to throw up? Especially when you look back a day or two and you realize you were guilty of it. You were guilty of it. And I'll tell you, as long as that's going on in our lives, the Christian life has lost its zip. We're no different from the lost person, except for our eternity. We're just as empty as they. Esther has stepped into a banquet because she was willing to trust God to do the unexpected. Are you still open to the unexpected? I mean, are you really waiting on the Lord to do His will? Let's say you're single. And you really want to be married. And you're waiting on the Lord to do what? Find you a mate. Are you ready for Him to say, my answer is that you find happiness in being single for the rest of your life? Well, you say, no, wait a minute, that's not surprising. That's tragic for me to think about something like that. You may be married and be in deep water with your mate. And you may think, as you wait on the Lord, God, take care of him. Take care of her. And you may be surprised to know in the waiting period the Lord says, we've got to take care of you. You're a greater part of the problem than your mate. You may not have run, but you're a major reason that mate ran. It's hard to hear that, but it could be. Could be with a wayward child that God uses the waiting time for the parent to realize, I'm part of the reason a child is such a rebel. As I look back on the way I reared that boy or that girl, I realize almost too late that I'm part of the problem, not part of the answer. Or God may be saying to you, my plan for you is not you not stay in this area forever like you think you will. Are you open to a move? Are you willing to shift agendas for God to get His way? Oh, I know your roots are deep, and I know you're set, but not that set, are you? I would have never guessed her plan would have been like this, or God's plan, but it was. Here she is at the banquet, verse 6, with the king and with Haman. By the way, she never told the king what was troubling her, remember, up in verse 3? She didn't answer. She said, you got to come to the banquet. So he comes to the banquet. And he says to her, as they're sitting together at that feast, What is your petition? For it shall be granted to you. What is your request? Even to half the kingdom it'll be done. Tell me. Look at her answer. She said, my petition and my request is, come to another banquet. That's what verse 8 is. If I have found favor in the sight of the king, and if it please the king to grant my petition and do what I request, may the king and Haman come to the banquet which I shall prepare for them, and tomorrow I will do as the king says. This lady is into banquets. I mean, she says, this is a nice one. Tomorrow we'll have another one. So the king says, why not? Okay, we'll go to that one. Can you believe this? So convinced is she of God's hand in the whole thing. I say this carefully. She can almost toy with the situation. She says, let's have another banquet tomorrow. She could have done everything tomorrow that she did today. But she's trusting God. She said, there's something I want to say, and I want to wait till tomorrow. And you're going to find out next message we have on this, what tomorrow would bring, and why in God's timing it required overnight. His plan is so intriguing. Sometimes my mouth drops open. So he says, sure, let's do it. Now, before the morrow comes, Haman, verse 9, remember Haman? He's the guy you love to hate. Haman went out that day glad and pleased of heart. He is walking on cloud 9. I mean, look at it. When Haman saw Mordecai in the king's gate and that he did not stand up or tremble before him, Haman was filled with anger against Mordecai. He controlled himself, however, went to his house and sent for his friends and his wife Zeresh. He walks out of this meeting thinking, boy, it was great. I was in an audience with the king and the queen. I was the only one invited to be there. They shared things that only I got to hear. I mean, it was the ultimate opportunity to drop names. Can you imagine Haman at the office the next day? I was with the king and queen last evening. We had a banquet for the three of us. Yes, I was the only one invited. She personally sent me an invitation. I mean, you can imagine that. And he walks out and he runs into Mordecai, who will not stand up or tremble before him. I love Mordecai. He is a great kind of guy. By the way, he is in the king's gate. Remember the last time? He couldn't go in the king's gate because he wore sackcloth with ashes. I take it he's changed clothes because he's now in the king's gate. He senses God's at work. He knows that something great is about to happen, and he's still unintimidated by Haman. So great is Mordecai's God. Haman walks out. Mordecai doesn't stand up or tremble. Haman comes to his home, invites a few friends and his wife. Look at verse 11. Ever been at a party like this? It is the pits. Haman recounted to them the glory of his riches, the number of his sons, and every instance where the king had magnified him, and how he had promoted him above the princes and the servants of the king. Gag me. Can you imagine being in a group like that? Here's a guy who says, now this is what I'm worth. You could just see his wife. Oh boy, we've been over this before. And my sons, chapter 9, verse 10 tells us that he had 10 sons. A Jewish Targum says Haman had 208 other sons in addition to his own 10. It's another story, no need to get into it. But he has a lot of kids, and so he reviews all of the sons, not the quality he has with them, relationship, but how many. What kind of a guy is this? And then he tells instance after instance where he is promoted and exalted. Such arrogance. You would think he had enough to be satisfied, but people like this are never satisfied. He's got one worry, Mordecai, who won't stand up or tremble before him. You would think if the guy has the world by the tail, has over 200 kids, if he has all of these riches, and if he has been invited to be in an audience with the king and the queen, that'd be enough. But what bothers a person like this is that everybody doesn't bow to them. And if one doesn't, becomes his sole worry. Look at how he puts it. He says he had been promoted and magnified. Verse 12, even Esther the queen, let no one but me come with the king to the banquet which she had prepared. Tomorrow I'm invited by her with the king. Yet all of this doesn't satisfy me every time I see Mordecai, get it here, the Jew. Hear a little anti-Semitism in that? Every time I see Mordecai the Jew sitting at the king's gate. So his wife pipes up and says, why don't you do something about it? I'm tired of hearing you complain about Mordecai. Zeresh, his wife, and all of his friends said, have a gallows 75 feet high made. And in the morning, ask the king to have Mordecai hanged on it and then go joyfully with the king to the banquet. Haman thought, hot dog of an idea. And he put the guys on the gallows detail, and they started building it. Now, I call that overreacting. 75 feet. That's 7.5 stories. And it doesn't mean gallows. You know what the word means? The original word here means tree. In fact, literally, it means pole or stake. They didn't hang them from a noose. In Persia, they impaled them. The pole was thrust into the body, and the body was hung on a pole 7.5 stories high. You know, the Romans got the idea of crucifixion from the Phoenicians, who learned it from the Persians. That's why Jesus was referred to as hanging on a tree or on a pole. Romans developed the idea of driving nails in the hands, but the Persians simply impaled the body on a pole. It was an anguishing, torturous death. You see, that's what you do with people you hate. And that's why Jesus was put on a cross. It pleased him to do that. And he went to sleep that night listening to the thump and the bump and the pounding of the construction crew through the night as they were building the pole on which his enemy would hang. It's a great story. It certainly isn't anywhere near over. But let me pause here and say some things that are what I call direct and timely advice for today. Let me share with you three or four thoughts that I get as I read through this passage regarding our lives and how we must deal with difficult situations. Here's the first. When preparing for an unprecedented event, wait on the Lord before getting involved. When preparing for an unprecedented event, wait on the Lord before getting involved. Maybe I said it too quickly earlier, so I want to repeat it now. At least as important as the thing we are waiting for is the work God does while we wait. He works on us. He works on others. He works on our circumstances. If we plunge in, if we run ahead, as it were, his hands are tied, and we frustrate the better arrangement. You're on the verge of a big decision. I suggest you wait. You wait. Don't hurry. Especially if it's unprecedented, if you have to cut a new path, if you're walking a journey that you've never walked before, and there's no map, better wait. Better wait for the Lord. And I don't know how long. Could be 3 days, could be 3 weeks, could be 3 months. But in the waiting period, don't get involved. Wait on the Lord. Here's a second. When dealing with an unpredictable person, count on the Lord to open doors and hearts. When dealing with an unpredictable person, I'm thinking here of the king, count on the Lord to open doors and hearts. And remember Proverbs 16:7. When a man's ways please the Lord, he makes even his enemies to be at peace with him. Count on the Lord to do that. Amazing things happen to our courage while we're waiting. Rather than getting more afraid, we become less afraid. The Lord becomes more important. His presence overshadows the threatening even intimidating circumstances that would otherwise immobilize us or paralyze our thoughts. When dealing with an unpredictable person, count on the Lord to open doors and hearts. Here's a third thought. I get it again from chapter 5. When working through an unpleasant situation, trust the Lord for enduring patience. When working through an unpleasant situation, trust the Lord for enduring patience. Realize the patience she had to carry out when she was in the presence of Haman, the man who hated her people. Realize the patience she had to have to serve the banquet, only to serve another banquet, and to wait for just the right time. Perhaps she sensed it wasn't the right time. In situations that are unpleasant, timing is as important as actions, sometimes more so. Pace yourself. It takes patience for the situation to become bearable and workable. Fourth and finally, when standing against an unprincipled enemy, ask the Lord for invincible courage. When standing against an unprincipled enemy, ask the Lord for invincible courage. You know what occurred to me when I was speaking on this earlier? Perhaps in the midst of that first banquet, she sensed a growing invincibility and courage. And she sensed the need for that to continue to build for her to say what she's going to say, as recorded in chapter 6. When standing against an unprincipled enemy, ask the Lord for invincible courage. The good news is God will grant you your request. It may not be as you plan, but He will give you the courage to see it through. I said earlier, nothing touches the heart like a song, like a story. You know the one to whom we sing more songs than to any other person who has ever lived? Jesus Christ. There are more songs composed to the person of Jesus Christ than to any other human being who ever lived. You know why? Because His story is like none other. Did you know that they put Him on a pole? That they hung Him up to die? Did you know that more people hated Him than loved Him? You know that more cheered than wept? You know that when He died, more applauded than sighed? Despised and hated by men and women, He died. Why do we sing to Him then? Because like no other person who ever died, He came back from the dead alive. And He gave us a song. He arose from the grave, and He still lives. Now the question, real question is, do you know why He died? Not because some Haman hated Him and decided to put Him on a pole. He died because you and I are sinners. The only way to satisfy the demand of a holy God in dealing with humanity was to pay the penalty for sin. And that required the price of blood from the unspotted Lamb of God, Jesus Himself. I'd like us to bow together for a moment of reflection. For some of us, a time of gratitude, and for others, a time of decision. All the way through this message, I've talked about waiting on the Lord. Now I'm going to encourage you to do just the opposite. If you do not know this Lord Jesus Christ, to whom I referred here at the end of the message, you don't need to wait any longer. You can meet Him today in the sacred sanctuary of your heart, where He has built a conscience, where you have been pouring sin and failure and hopelessness all the years of your life, and He has come to cleanse your heart and to give you a new inner person, a new being on the inside. He's come to forgive you and to release you from the grinding prison of guilt. Today, the Lord Jesus Christ is knocking on that door, waiting for you to open it. Won't you let him in today? In a big church like this, it's easy to busy ourselves with finding our cars and getting into our vehicles and finding our way to home or to lunch, and to miss the most significant part of a worship service, and that is coming face to face with the reality of Jesus Christ's death and resurrection. Come today. Don't put this off any longer. You're surrounded by people who, like you, thought they could make up their mind later and finally came to the realization that the most intelligent decision they could make was to give their life to Christ. Father, I thank you today that in the incomplete story that we are reading and learning, there is truth to live by. Thank you for giving some this day courage to continue to wait, for giving others the determination to stand alone, even if it means personal loss and public misunderstanding. Thank you for modern-day Esthers, women and men alike, who have stood up to be counted. They model for us what the Christian life is all about. And Father, I pray for the person who, like Haman himself, has blamed others for his unhappiness and deserves the very gallows upon which he would place Mordecai, that you'd bring us to an end of our blaming, bring us to an end of our sinful lifestyle, and bring us face to face with the claims of Jesus Christ. We this day acknowledge his right to rule in our lives, and may he be glorified with our decision to trust him and him alone for eternal life. We pray together in the name of Christ our Lord. Amen.
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8: Can I see your license registration, please?
9: Oh, hi. How you doing?
10: You're in a room full of Eugenes.
11: I'm not going to tell you again.
7: Jail? You can't do this to me.
11: Case dismissed.
7: You gotta get me out of here now.

0: Where are we?
1: Colorado.
0: Beautiful scenery. Precisely where in Colorado are we?
1: I don't know. I was on a nice little road that suddenly fed onto this highway.
0: May I ask why you're traveling so slowly?
1: The truck can't handle the altitude too well. Engine chokes out at speeds higher than 40 miles an hour.
0: I see.
1: Can't believe the maniacs they let on the road these days. What is this?
0: I think he wants you to pull over.
1: What? How can that be? I didn't do anything wrong.
0: There must be some explanation. Are your license plates at current specifications?
1: Yes.
2: Can I see your license registration, please?
1: Of course, officer. Now, here they are. May I ask what I did wrong?
2: My radar clocked you at 32 miles an hour. Do you realize that there is a minimum speed limit of 40 miles an hour on this stretch of interstate? I'm afraid I'm going to have to write up a citation.
1: A citation? You're giving me a ticket for going too slow?
2: Yes, we have a minimum speed limit to prevent cars from becoming a hazard for other drivers.
1: Well, with all the people flying by me at 100 miles an hour, you're calling me a hazard?
2: Well, now, Mr. Walton, if I allowed you to get away with breaking the law, what would that be communicating to you? I have to call this in. Stay here until I get back, okay?
1: Yeah, all right. I can't believe this. Hey, wait a minute. I think I heard about something like this.
0: Something like what?
1: Policemen giving out fake tickets to gullible tourists. You know, they come up with trumped-up charges and laws, and then the city makes all this money on tickets, and then they buy baseball stadiums and stuff. Of course, that's it. I'm gonna fight this thing. No, they're not gonna get away with it.
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9: Very well then, Mr. Walton. Your court appearance will be tomorrow at 11 a.m. Now, I'll need your signature in a few places.
1: All right.
0: Meaning we'll be staying here overnight?
1: Well, what's the matter? Looks like a nice enough town.
0: I was merely considering the financial ramifications of this prospect. Don't you think it would appeal more to common sense to simply pay the fine instead of paying hotel and eating expenses for an extra night in this town?
9: Sign here, please.
1: Okay. Now, this has nothing to do with common sense, Eugene. It's a matter of principle.
0: But how do you intend to prove your innocence?
9: And here.
1: Yeah, but, all right. I'll tell you what I'm going to do. I'll tell them what happened. That's what I'll do. Any reasonable judge would...
9: Excuse me. May I offer a suggestion?
1: Yeah, what's that?
9: A suggestion as to your defense.
1: Mm-hmm.
9: Working here in the courthouse gives me a slight advantage on such matters.
1: Yeah, well, sure. Go ahead.
9: In actuality, I'm not supposed to disclose this information, but have you ever heard of Johnson versus Arizona?
1: No.
0: Of course, Johnson versus Arizona, a classic case of a policeman's word against that of an ordinary citizen.
1: How did Johnson ever think he could beat the entire state of Arizona?
9: You mean you're familiar with it?
0: Only as a cursory interest, but you are correct. That would be a magnificent precedent to use.
1: Look,
9: it would be the simplest precedent. However, if you want to stretch your imagination slightly, there are literally hundreds of other cases you could use. Warren versus Jordan, Masco versus Georgia.
0: Don't you think the Masco case might be overly circumstantial?
9: It depends on the angle.
1: Uh-huh.
9: Though there was a famous related case which would serve you even better. It's called the
0: Fillmore
9: Act
0: of 1974. Of course.
9: Always my first choice.
1: Now, excuse me. Can I go now?
9: I'm sorry.
1: Now.
9: Simply bring these with you to court tomorrow.
1: Thanks.
9: And heed the advice of your friend. He knows whereof he speaks.
1: Yeah, sure. Johnson versus Fillmore.
0: It was most enjoyable meeting you. Allow me to introduce myself. Eugene Meltzner.
9: Bryant Jennings. Nice to meet you. I don't believe I've ever seen you around here. Are you from Oak Park?
0: Oh, no. Mr. Walton and I are merely passing through on our journey to San Diego.
9: It's a pity about the delay, but it afforded me the pleasure of meeting you. I wish you could meet... Wait a minute. Several of my friends and I are getting together tonight. We discuss philosophies, theories. Would you both like to join us?
1: Well, thanks,
0: but
1: I'd
0: love to.
9: Great.
1: Oh. I can't believe you talked me into this.
0: Well, I only thought that since Bryant helped us prepare for your case, you should in gratitude accept his invitation.
1: Yeah, well, gratitude is one thing, but this is too much. I mean, it's not like this man saved my life.
9: Greetings. Glad you could attend. Come in.
0: Greetings. Hi, thank you for your generous invitation to Two Vagabonds of Life's and Colorado's Highway.
9: Let me introduce you. Jeffrey, come here. I'd like you to meet Eugene and Bernard. They're just passing through on their way to San Diego.
6: How you doing?
7: Nice to meet you. What is it that you do, Eugene?
0: I am a student at Campbell College in Odyssey.
7: Oh, would that be named after Thomas Campbell?
0: Yes, we must learn our lessons in verse. Oh, I've used that witticism a myriad of times. Actually, it is Josiah Campbell.
9: Good thing. If it was Thomas Campbell, you'd be programming computers in Gaelic.
7: Or if it was Malcolm Campbell, you'd be required to drive 260 miles an hour to class.
0: Or if it were Beatrice Tanner Campbell, the final exam would be a performance of The Merchant of Venice.
1: or if it was Harry Campbell, it... No, wait a minute. Never mind. That's my cousin. You wouldn't know him.
9: Well, did you hear about the new bill in Congress?
1: Excuse me.
9: Yes?
1: You wouldn't happen to have anything to eat around here, would you?
9: Oh, yes. Over there, in the atrium.
1: Oh, thanks.
9: I read in the Congressional Record today that there's actually a bill...
1: What did he say? These newfangled houses can't just have living rooms anymore. Excuse me.
10: Oh, hello. Can I help you?
1: Yes. Where's the art, the food?
10: Oh, that's right behind you.
1: Right behind me. Oh, bowl of trail mix. I knew I should have eaten before I came.
10: My name's Elizabeth.
1: Oh, hi. How you doing?
10: How am I? Well, contrary to all the negative factors that have been impressed upon me in the previous 6 to 7 days, I feel rather energetic, if not vigorous. How are you?
1: Excuse me. I need some air. Okay, Bernard, now what? You're in a room full of Eugenes. Maybe I can just sit in a corner somewhere and they'll leave me alone.

0: Oh, Eugene, that was remarkable.
1: Yeah, I've never heard a ukulele played so elegantly before.
2: Could you play another tune?
1: Oh, yes, please.
0: Wait, hold on. Eugene can perform some more later on, but we still have a video to watch.
3: Really? Which one?
0: The Reykjavik Chronicles.
3: You jest. I adore that film.
2: Oh, that's
3: it's
2: wonderful.
3: A masterpiece.
0: Yes, it's our favorite, too.
3: The cinematography is extraordinary.
2: Oh, yeah. Wonderful, isn't it?
4: Hey, you got any more of those trail mix? Oh, sorry. I'll go back to my corner.
3: As I was saying, the cinematography is extraordinary. The montage, the directing. Oh.
4: Hmm. Nice room. I'll take the far bed.
3: That's acceptable to me.
5: Boy, am I bushed.
3: I cannot fully express the delightful time I had tonight. I never knew there was a group of people like that on the entire planet.
4: Depends on what planet you're talking about.
3: I felt so comfortable with them, I found myself not wanting to leave. I'd be hard-pressed to think of any place I would have rather have been tonight.
4: I could think of a couple. Prison, Antarctica.
3: Hmm? What?
4: Well, if there's a perfect place in the world for you, Eugene, it's here. Now, I need to get some sleep so I don't fall asleep in court tomorrow. Mind if I use the bathroom first?
3: Huh? Oh, by all means. A delightful evening.
6: The defendant pleads not guilty. Could you explain, please?
7: I wasn't going that fast.
3: If the judge does not accept the Masco precedent, simply read the Fillmore Act of 1974.
4: Yeah, got it. Now, when do I mention the scam?
3: I attempted to explain this before. You have no evidence of a scam taking place. You need to win this case by legal precedence only.
4: All right, I got it. Thanks for helping me, Eugene.
3: My pleasure.
6: Bernard Walton?
4: Yes, sir, that's me.
6: Mr. Walton, you've been charged with going under the speed limit on the interstate. How do you plead?
4: Not guilty.
6: The defendant pleads not guilty. Could you explain, please?
4: Yes. Just a second. Here it is. In 1973, in Johnson versus Arizona, a trial ensued that has influenced the judicial system.
6: Could you stop a moment?
4: Yes.
6: Maybe just tell me what happened when you were stopped for going under the minimum speed limit.
4: Well, I was getting to that.
6: Do so.
4: It's right here in Appendix B.
6: Fine, read that.
4: It'd be a whole lot better if I could do the whole thing, Your Honor.
6: I'm sure it'll be fine if you just skip to Appendix B.
4: But I really think I could make a better case if I could...
6: You got a traffic ticket, Mr. Walton. You didn't sell U.S. military secrets.
4: So you just want me to forget all about this and skip to Appendix B?
6: Yes.
4: Okay. Here it is. I was traveling on the interstate, but at a slow pace due to the inabilities of my vehicle to go over 40 miles per hour.
6: Wait a minute. Why couldn't your car go over 40?
4: It's an old truck, and it's not used to the altitude.
6: Oh, so you were driving an impaired vehicle?
4: Well, yes. No. I mean, it wasn't until I got here.
6: Why didn't you get it fixed before you drove it?
4: It didn't need fixing. It's your altitude.
6: All right, then. We'll simply have your truck adjusted before you leave town, and we'll dismiss the fine.
4: No.
6: No?
4: Why should I pay to have my truck adjusted when I'm just passing through?
6: Because your slow driving is a hazard. Be careful, Mr. Walton. I could have you pay to adjust your truck and pay the traffic fine.
4: You can't do that.
6: Watch me. Mr. Walton, you are sentenced to vehicular repairs and the fine ensued upon the receipt of the citation. Next!
4: I have a precedent. Yes, I do. Wait a minute. Right here.
6: Mr. Walton, I have many other cases to do today.
4: Johnson versus Arizona.
6: Mr. Walton!
4: The man took on an entire state.
6: I'm not going to tell you again.
4: It's a scam. I heard about this on TV. You're all con artists. I need to get one of those hammers.
6: One more word out of you and I'll find you in contempt of court.
4: Give a man a hammer, he goes power crazy.
6: I heard that. That does it, Mr. Walton. I find you in contempt of court and sentence you to 72 hours in the city jail or until you pay the fine, which I have now doubled.
4: Jail?
6: 72 hours, case dismissed.
4: I'll appeal. You can't do this to me. It's a matter of principle.
3: Bryant.
0: Eugene, just the man I wanted to see.
3: Mr. Walton's entire case did not work. He was charged with contempt of court and thrown into jail.
0: You're joking. Did he use Johnson versus Arizona?
3: Well, he tried, but he was only able to articulate a small part of it.
0: This is incredible.
3: Is there anything you can do to help?
0: Have they set a fine?
3: Yes, but he left the courtroom proclaiming that he would never pay it.
0: Well, Actually, the only course of action he could take right now is to pay it. I really can't help you.
3: I see.
0: Sorry. But I'm still glad you came by. I've got great news for you.
3: What is it?
0: Remember I told you about my uncle's computer company?
3: Yes.
0: I told him about you, and he wants to talk to you.
3: Talk to me? Whatever for?
0: There's a position opening up in the programming department. He wants you to interview for it.
3: Me? But where's the company?
0: That's the best part. It's only about 20 miles away. You could live here.
3: I could live here?
0: Wouldn't that be wonderful?
3: Indeed. I must say I do feel at home here.
0: Then what should I tell my uncle?
3: Tell him? I'll meet with him as soon as possible.
0: Fantastic. I know you'll get it. You're going to be a great addition to our group.
3: Yes, I suppose I will.
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7: 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We always love hearing from you.
4: Don't they ever clean these cells? Hey, could somebody send in a squeegee?
11: Hey.
4: Huh? Well, who is that?
11: Over here, next cell.
4: Oh, didn't see you over there.
11: No, you've been too busy cleaning up. Why are you doing that?
4: Just trying to make this place a little more bearable.
11: Yeah. Why are you in?
4: Traffic violation.
11: Ah, yes. The old traffic violation scam. Yeah, it doesn't surprise me. How long are you in for?
4: 72 hours. It's ridiculous.
11: Sure is.
4: But I guess I'd better go ahead and pay so I can get out of here.
11: No.
4: No?
11: Nope. Don't do it. Don't let them get to you.
4: Come again.
11: That's exactly what they want you to do. They want you to fold under their pressure just so they can show you that they're in charge. Well, they're not.
4: Yeah, well, actually, they are.
11: Who says so? Did they ever ask your permission to be in charge?
4: No.
11: Did the policeman give you a chance to argue when you were stopped?
4: As a matter of fact, no.
11: Did they even let you say what you wanted to say in court?
4: No, they didn't.
11: Of course they didn't. It's a scam.
4: You know, I kind of thought that way from the very beginning. You must be right.
11: Of course I'm right. This is America, after all.
4: That's right. They can't get away with this.
11: So, what are you going to do about it?
4: What am I going to do? I'm going to write my congressman.
11: No.
4: No?
11: Not quite. I'll tell you what you're going to do.
4: Uh-huh.
11: You're going to wait him out. You're gonna stay in this jail and enjoy yourself, because you know what?
4: What?
11: That's exactly what they don't want. They want to break you. But you can't let that happen.
4: Yes, that's it. I'll wait them out.
3: You'll wait them out?
4: That's right. This is all a scam, Eugene, and I can't just pay the fine and let them get away with it. It's a matter of principle.
3: But what about the rest of our journey?
4: Well, it's going to have to wait.
3: But don't you
4: understand? No, Eugene, don't even try to argue. My mind is made up, so just go on out of here and have a good time with your friends, because I'm staying right here.
3: Well, it's just as well, as I've been offered a position at a local computer company, and
4: Yeah, well, that's good, because there's no telling how long I'll be staying here.
3: Okay, well, I guess I'll be going now.
4: All right, well, I'll see you. Wait a minute. Did he say he was offered a job?
0: All right, why don't we all sit down?
2: Yes. Okay.
0: Let's get started. Before we start, let me just tell you what I have planned tonight. After our discussion, we're going to hear an insightful rendition of the Blue Danube on the ukulele by Eugene.
2: Oh, how wonderful. Exciting.
0: And then we've got a video, The Reykjavik Chronicles.
3: Oh, yes.
2: Wonderful. I love that film.
0: So, let's get started with our discussion.
2: Okay.
0: Tonight's topic is philosophy, science, or speculation.
2: Oh, good.
0: Let's open up the floor for discussion.
1: Okay. Well, I've always agreed with Russell's theory.
0: Very good.
2: So
0: do I. Anybody else? All right. That was good. Anybody want some trail mix?
2: Sure.
3: Excuse me.
0: Yes, Eugene.
3: That was the discussion?
0: Yes.
3: No arguments, no opposing theories, no debate?
0: We're all agreed. Why do we need to debate it?
2: Yes.
3: Well, primarily because that's the very definition of the word discussion.
0: Do you agree with the Russell theory?
3: Well, of course I do. But is there no one in this room who thinks any differently? My apologies.
0: Forgive Eugene. He's had a lot on his mind since this afternoon. Would you like me to tell them?
3: Tell them?
0: Eugene is going to work at COMPCO starting in 3 weeks.
2: Oh, wonderful.
3: Well, actually, Brian's uncle has only just offered me the position this afternoon. I haven't given him an answer yet.
0: What do you mean?
3: I mean, I have yet to accept the position offered me.
0: But why wouldn't you accept it?
3: Well, I'm still considering my options.
0: What options? What possible reason could there be for not accepting the position?
3: Well, you know, I'm simply weighing all the pros and cons.
0: What cons? Am I mistaken in thinking that this is the opportunity of a lifetime for you? What do all of you think? Is Eugene being absurd in thinking of not taking this job?
1: Yes, Comco's a wonderful place to work.
2: You're being quite foolish if you don't take the job.
0: It's unanimous, Eugene. What's the problem?
3: Well, I simply have other things to consider. For instance, Odyssey. I'm not certain I want to forsake my ties there.
0: You mean you don't want to leave your friends? Please, Eugene, you're an adult.
3: Yes.
0: You're not going to let emotions make this decision for you.
3: Well, I...
1: You've got to let that go.
3: No, I do think that emotions must, of course,
0: you're
3: be analyzed.
0: You're being immature.
2: Yes, think about your future.
1: Yes.
3: Well, I must say that there are people in Odyssey whom I would greatly miss.
0: Who are these people, Eugene? Are you going to miss your small-town rustic friends?
2: Yeah.
0: Tell me, Eugene. Where else are you going to find a group of people that are on your intellectual level? Certainly not in Odyssey.
3: Well, yeah. Actually, it's...
1: He's right. Frankly, we're surprised you haven't simply shriveled up and died there.
2: Yes, how could you ever expect to strengthen your character in a place like that?
3: Quite easy, actually. It's simply...
0: Think about it, Eugene. You belong with people like us. Your equals, if not your betters. Not those small-minded yokels in Odyssey.
1: It's a clear decision, Eugene. Listen to us. Let us help you.
3: And indeed, you have helped me.
0: Good.
3: I have come to a decision. It was nice meeting all of you. Farewell.
12: Guard! Hey, guard out there! Have you noticed something? We're not breaking. In fact, I'm getting ready to throw a party. I'm so thrilled to be in here. I want to live in this cell. Here, look here. I'm putting up curtains.
13: I think everyone out there is asleep. I wish I was.
12: Come on, Bernard, sing with me. Sing. My eyes have seen the glory.
13: Look, Stanley, could we maybe just call it a day and pick up tomorrow? I mean, it's getting late, and you've been doing that all night.
12: What? You want to sleep?
13: Well,
12: are you not willing to sacrifice sleep in order to bring justice to America?
13: Huh?
12: You want to hear what I've sacrificed?
13: Stanley, I'd like to hear it. Tomorrow.
12: I've been in and out of jail for 8 years. I haven't seen my wife and kids for 6 months. 6 months! I've given up my career, my possessions. 10 years of higher education gone for naught.
13: Really? You've given up all that?
12: Yes, and I do it again. All for the sake of the revolution.
13: Well, look, now, I'm not here to start a revolution.
12: Then why are you here?
13: Well, I'm here to stand up for my principles.
12: Yeah? What principles?
13: You know, what we were talking about during the waking hours.
12: I was talking about revolution, overthrowing the system. What were you talking about, huh, Bernard?
13: Well, not that, exactly.
12: I knew it. You're one of those.
13: Those? Who those?
12: You're not really in here as a matter of principle. You're in here because you got your poor little pride hurt.
13: What?
12: You got a ticket, and you didn't want to pay it. Big deal. I should have figured.
13: Oh, now, wait a minute.
12: Am I right or am I right?
13: Well,
12: it's not too late. If you really care about this cause, join me. Come on, Bernard, repeat after me. I, a citizen of the new revolution.
13: The man's a loon.
12: Say it.
13: I, a citizen of the new revolution.
12: Will not sit idly by and allow my country to be degraded.
3: Mr. Walton?
13: Eugene.
3: I apologize for coming this late, but
12: Come on, Bernard, repeat. I will not sit idly by and allow my country to be degraded.
4: Try to ignore him. I will not sit idly by and allow my country to be degraded.
12: And I am willing to stay in this jail for 100 years if necessary.
4: What? And I am willing to stay in this jail for 100 years if necessary. You gotta get me out of here now.
12: Hey, what did you just say?
3: You want to leave? I was actually coming here to convince you to reconsider, but you already have?
12: Never. He shall never reconsider.
4: I've reconsidered. Get the guard.
3: All right.
12: No! No, Bernard! Oh, you've betrayed me! You've betrayed the revolution!
4: Ah, well, it is good to be back on the road.
3: I couldn't agree with you more.
4: Yeah?
3: Though I'm not entirely certain I understand your change of heart.
4: Eugene, I'm gonna be honest with you. It was something about that loon in the jail.
3: Really? What about him?
4: Well, you reminded me too much of someone I know.
3: Who could that be?
4: Me. And it was pretty scary.
3: I see. Interestingly enough, I had a similar experience.
4: Uh-huh.
3: There was something about my new friends that seemed too familiar.
4: So that job you were offering?
3: I turned it down.
4: Uh-huh. All for the best, I guess.
3: Alas, it seemed like paradise for a short time. Almost too good to be true.
4: Well, anything that seems too good to be true probably is.
3: Indeed. So, where to now?
4: Yeah, grab a map and let me know.
3: Aye, aye.
4: Oh, and Eugene.
3: Yes, Mr. Walton?
4: Watch the speed limit signs.
3: Yes, sir.
2: Proverbs 27, verse 17 says, "As iron sharpens iron, so man sharpens another." One way that God speaks to us is through other people. And sometimes the people who help us the most are the ones who are different from us. You know, I think Eugene and Bernard learned that lesson. They thought they would enjoy being with people who were just like themselves. But what they really needed was someone who had a different view of life. Even if we don't look at things in exactly the same way all the time, we should thank God for people who are different from us. 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Our production engineer was Dave Arnold, and our executive producer, Chuck Bolte. And I'm Chris, hoping you'll join us again next time for more Adventures in Odyssey.
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1: At bay. To conclude his series, God, I Need Some Answers, here's David with today's message, What Can I Do When Trouble Overwhelms Me?
2: Do you know there are many Christians that you and I know who think that because they're Christians, life is going to be a trouble-free experience? It is not a question of if we will experience trouble. It's when they come, what do we do? Instead of taking away trouble, God provides instructions for how to overcome it. And we're going to talk about that today in the 27th Psalm. This is the last time I'll have a chance to tell you that this brief series, which we've called God, I Need Some Answers, is ending today. But the resources are still available through the end of the month. You can get the study guide, the CD album, and you can have your own personal Bible study or a group study based around these questions we have been answering every day. We have a few more questions that are outside the series that we're going to share in the next couple of days, but this is the end of the actual series. We have called it God, I Need Some Answers, Life Lessons from the Psalms. If you love the Psalms as I do, you'll love this series, and you'll have a great time talking about it in your small group, your Sunday school class, or wherever you meet together with others to study the Word of God. This is all available from davidjeremiah.org. That's our website. And as you know, the book, Five Psalms for a Flourishing Life, is available during this month. We still have a few days left for you to order that. Send a gift of any size during the remaining days in the month of May. And when you do, ask for a copy of the book on Psalms, and it'll be on its way to you. You can add it to your library in just a few days. I hope you will do that. It will be encouraging to you as you read it. Well, here we go with Friday edition of Turning Point. What can I do when trouble overwhelms me? Psalm 27.
3: I remember seeing a picture some years ago in a magazine. It's a rather popular picture, and I know I've seen it in other places as well. It shows hundreds of people on a busy street corner going about their daily duties. You could see a mother with two children, her arms filled with packages, and worry is written all over her face. And then there's a businessman rushing into a bank, evidently annoyed at missing the first section of the revolving door. And then there's a young person leaning against a building, apparently with no place to go, and his eyes betray a sense of boredom and discontent. And the caption under the picture says, "Of what are these people afraid?" It's a good question, because trouble often makes us afraid. Even those who have strong and aggressive personalities harbor some secret fears now and again. In fact, psychology has made a study of this and come up with a whole new set of terms. We call them phobias. Phobia is the Greek word for fear. Well, if you look in your modern dictionary for the list of phobias, last time I looked, there were over 75 different ones. 75 different phobias. In fact, they range all the way from erythrophobia, which is the fear of blushing, to phobophobia, which is the fear of fear. President Roosevelt had it right when he said, "We don't have anything to fear but fear itself." I want to talk to you today about how we deal with these fears that are the result of our trouble. And I want to use as my subject the man David, and as my text, the famous 27th Psalm. We aren't sure when David wrote this. It's probable that he wrote it during the time when he was running from Saul in fear. Some have suggested that he may have written this psalm when Absalom, his son, took away the throne of Israel from him and committed treason on his own dad. Whenever it was written, we do know this, that the 27th Psalm is a personal testimony of a man who was in trouble. And despite the many moods that are reflected in this psalm, it is quite evident that the psalmist knew what to do when trouble visited his life. It is a very deeply spiritual psalm that is easily divided into two sections, and it's important to understand the sections as we quickly move through the text. Verses 1 through 6 give to us the psalmist's testimony of how he dealt with his fear and his trouble. And then, almost as an illustration for us, verses 7 through 14

0: is David's prayer that he prayed when he was in trouble. So at the beginning, we have some principles of how to deal with trouble in our lives. And at the ending, we have an actual prayer that was prayed by the psalmist when trouble visited him. Let's look first of all at the first six verses as we extract from this scripture some of the principles that we need to learn so that when we have trouble, we know what to do. Principle number one, in David's life, express your faith. David said in verse 1, "The Lord is my light and my salvation. Whom shall I fear? The Lord is the strength of my life. Of whom shall I be afraid?" We know that David is in a time of trouble. We know that fear is knocking on his door. The rest of the psalm speaks of his enemies. It speaks of his trouble. And yet here he is at the beginning of this psalm expressing out loud and aggressively his faith. He is saying out loud what he knows to be true inwardly, even though his feelings don't match up with the words that he's expressing. The psalmist's testimony, you see, begins where religion must always begin, and that is with a personal declaration of faith. And in the very action of expressing your faith during the time of trouble, you take the first step toward healing and wholeness. I want you to notice that secondly, David moves from expressing his faith to extending his faith. You know what a catastrophe report is? In the midst of your trouble, whatever it may be, you sit down with a yellow sheet of paper, a yellow pad, and you try to imagine the very worst thing that can happen to you as a result of the trouble you're now experiencing. You write it out. You extend it clear out to its complete end. You write the worst scenario you can imagine. Then you read it out loud, and recognizing that this problem you have could never be that bad, you start feeling better already. Do you see what I'm saying? Well, David has sort of done that in this psalm. He's extended his fear to its logical boundaries. He says, "Lord, I want you to know that I have my trust in you and you are my salvation and I won't fear you." He says, "When the wicked come against me to eat up my flesh and my enemies and foes, they stumbled and fell. Though an army may encamp against me, my heart shall not fear. Though war may rise against me, in this I will be confident." David thinks of all the things that could happen to him, the very worst things that could happen to him. Either subterfuge, an enemy sneaking up on him, or siege, an enemy encamping against him over a long period of time, or war or pestilence. And David says, no matter what happens, as bad as it could ever get, I have this confidence. And what is his confidence? His confidence is what he's already said. His confidence is that the Lord is his light and his salvation. Then in verses 4 and 5, he talks about experiencing his faith. He says, "One thing I have desired of the Lord, that will I seek, that I may dwell in the house of the Lord all the days of my life, to behold the beauty of the Lord and to inquire at his temple. For in the time of trouble, he shall hide me in his pavilion. In the secret place of his tabernacle, he shall hide me. He shall set me high upon a rock." Now, this is a wonderful, rich verse. First of all, I need to point out to you that David has now reduced his life. He has whittled his life down to one thing. Do you see it? He said, "This one thing I will do." It reminds me of what Paul said when he wrote to the Philippians. And in his letter to the Philippians, Paul said, "This one thing I do, forgetting those things which are behind, reaching forth unto those things which are before, I press toward the mark for the prize of the high calling of God in Christ Jesus." David said something very similar here, didn't he? He said, "This one thing I do when trouble comes, I center my thoughts on God. I get into the temple where God is, into the sanctuary where God is. I meditate on the beauty of God, and I spend time with God's people." You'll either let trouble push you back toward God or you let it push you away from God. David said, "I made sure when trouble came into my life that I spent time in the sanctuary, that I came to the tabernacle, that God became my pavilion." The last thing I think is pretty exciting because not only do we need to experience our faith, but verse 6 says we need to enjoy our faith. And you know, that's sort of an anomaly there. How can you enjoy trouble? I didn't say enjoy trouble. I said enjoy your faith. And listen to what verse 6 says as we read the psalm. And he says, "And now my head shall be lifted up above mine enemies all around me. Therefore, I will offer sacrifices of joy in his tabernacle. I will sing. Yes, I will sing praises to the Lord. Wow. And what David is saying is this, that when we come to God in worship and in prayer, when we are going through trouble, and the time when we feel less like worshiping him is the time when we need to worship him the most. When we come to church on Sunday and we walk in and notice our heads are down. Did you ever watch somebody with so much trouble that their heads are down? And have you felt that in your life? You face a confrontation and it goes wrong and you walk away from there with your head down. Very graphic, isn't it? Well, let me tell you what the Bible says. The Bible says that when you face trouble and you put worship back in the center of your life, that worship becomes, watch this, the lifter of your head. Praise God. That you can come into church with your head down. You can walk into church with the burdens of the world on you, with trouble so overwhelming that you feel like you're going to drown in it. And you get caught up in the worship of the Lord. And it's almost like a visual thing. God just takes your head and he just lifts it right up. You see, friends, there's something about worship that's really a dynamic truth. And that is that the thing worship does is worship makes God big in your heart. Is God big? Yes. He can't get any bigger than he is. I mean, God is God. He's the ultimate bigness. But worship magnifies God. Worship takes who God is and it puts it in your heart so that you begin to feel and sense and appreciate the greatness of Almighty God. And watch what happens. When you see the greatness of Almighty God and you put your trouble in that picture, everything changes. Everything. When you measure your trouble against the trouble of others, you might be depressed. But when you measure your trouble against the greatness and magnificence of God, oh, what a thing that is. No wonder your head gets lifted. Well, those are the principles that David tells us in Psalm 27. And then I told you in verses 7 through 14, he prays, and I'm just going to have to skip over these quickly. But here's some things I observed in verses 7 through 12. First of all, when we study this prayer, we understand how to pray when trouble comes. He says in verse 7, "Hear, O Lord, when I cry with my voice. Have mercy also upon me and answer me. When you said, 'Seek my face,' my heart said to you, 'Your face, Lord, I will seek.'" And I wrote down in my notes that true prayer in the time of trouble is really a responding on our part to God. Isn't it interesting that even though trouble overwhelms us, we're not prone, even in the midst of our trouble, to take the first step toward God? We're stubborn people. The Bible calls us stiff-necked. And so when trouble comes, we have this incredible urge to work it out ourselves. And sometimes God's the last option on a long list of options. But if I understand the psalm correctly, and if I understand what David is saying, what he's saying is this, that in the midst of my trouble, I heard God say to me, "Seek my face, David." And he said, when I heard God say, "Seek my face," I sought the face of God. And I've tried to remember and reflect, and you know, I'm given to trouble, so I don't have to think back too far. I have to tell you that I think there's a nugget of truth here that we may have overlooked, and that is, that in every one of our troubles, in every one of our situations, whether it's our marriage or with our children or finances or business or health or whatever, there's always a time in the midst of that when the voice of God speaks to us and says to us, "Seek my face." And David said, when God said to me, "Seek my face," I said, "Lord, your face I will seek." To put it in the vernacular of today, David heard God say, "David, David, I love you." And David said, "And I love you too. David, I want fellowship with you." "Yeah, God, and I want fellowship with you too." We have this little thing we do in our marriages, don't we? Maybe it's not that way in your marriage, but it is in most marriages that I know about. We do this little answer back and forth. We get ready to leave, or we're away, or we're calling home. And at the end of the conversation, I say, "I love you." And she says, "And I love you too." And I think that's what's going on with David and his God. In the midst of his trouble, God is saying, David, I love you. And David is saying, God, I love you too. Let me just ask you this. When in the midst of your trouble you hear the voice of God, respond to it. For true prayer in the time of trouble is really a responding to God. Notice secondly that true prayer in the time of trouble relies upon God's provision. I can only read the verses, but you will see it. He says, do not hide your face from me. Do not turn your servant away in anger. You have been my help, God. Do not leave me or forsake me, O God of my salvation. For when my father and my mother forsake me, then the Lord will take care of me. When David prays in his time of trouble, he realizes how dependent he is upon God. So dependent that he said, God, even if it were true that my father and my mother could forsake me, I know that you will take me up. You will care for me. David's father and mother never forsook him. He was saying this sort of as an extension of what could possibly happen. And he's using it as an illustration in the greatest love relationship that David knew, his relationship with his parents. He said, even if that relationship should go sour, if my mom and dad should kick me out and disown me, God, I know that I would never be disowned by you. You know, when David wrote this psalm, he may not have known at the time about the breakup of the family in our day. I know some of you here today whose parents have thrown you out of the house because of your faith in God. And what a wonderful promise this is to you, that when your mother and father forsake you, God will be there to provide for you. He is your Father, your Heavenly Father. True prayer in the time of trouble resigns to God's will. Teach me your way, O Lord, and lead me in a smooth path because of mine enemies. David's prayer is a prayer of humble submission to God's will. He's not trying to sort out his trouble himself. Isn't that what we try to do? Isn't that what we're prone to do? David isn't saying, Lord, please, I've figured out my way, now you bless it. No, he's saying, Lord, here's a blank sheet of paper. I have no idea how to get out of this trouble. You fill in the page. I'll sign the bottom of it. Lord, you teach me your way. When you come to God in the time of trouble, you can't come with your own agenda, friend. You may think you know the way out. You may even have sorted it all out and have it all figured out. You may have a wonderful plan, but you need to set that plan aside and come to God and say, God, teach me your way. I don't know what you want me to learn from this. I don't know what you want me to understand from this, but God, my will is totally your will. Teach me your way. I'm resigned to do whatever you tell me to do. True prayer resigns to God's will. I just about came out of my chair when I saw the next one. Because of some experiences that I've been having in my own life, maybe, but it's just incredible. In verse 13, David says, I would have lost my heart, I would have fainted, unless I had believed that I would see the goodness of the Lord in the land of the living. Now, I've read this psalm over and over again all my life, and I really never understood that verse until recently. David's not talking about seeing the goodness of the Lord in the sky by and by. He's talking about seeing the goodness of the Lord in the land of the living. Friends, what is the land of the living? It's the here and now. It's today. It's tomorrow. It's yesterday. David is saying, I would have fainted. I would have given up. I would have lost my will to go on if I had not believed to see your hand of goodness in the here and now. And you know what? I don't have to debate with all of you today the goodness of the Lord in the land of the living. We all accept that as God's people. We know that there is the evidence of God and his goodness in the here and now in the land of the living. But you know what the problem is? Here it is. We don't see it. And the reason we don't see it is because we don't look for it. And one of the most wonderful things you can ever do, my friend, is to begin to take note of the goodness of God in the land of your living. I've been keeping a little journal, keeping track of the goodness of God in the land of my living. And I've been writing down the things that God does, just keeping a little list. And I go back often and read that list. And sometimes I have dry days. You know, please don't be disappointed with me. Sometimes I just have dry days when I try to fellowship with God and it's real awkward and maybe I'm a little discouraged. Kind of happens to me on Monday. I don't know why, just sort of does. You know what's been a great encouragement to me? It's to read my list of the goodness of God in the land of my living. And it's growing. And every time I get in trouble, And I'm wondering whether God knows what's going on in my life and whether he cares or whether he can do anything about it. My faith is kind of a flickering flame. I open up my journal and I read my list of the goodness of God in the land of my living. Someone said a long time ago that an unexamined life is not worth living, and I believe that more than I ever have before. Friends, if you can walk through your life and never take note of what God is doing, if you're not keeping any notes, if you're not kind of writing down the good things that the Lord does, you're missing out on one of the great blessings you could have as a believer. What you need to do, you see, is to compile the experience. How do I know that God is going to help me in the trouble I have now? You know how I know that? Because I've kept a record of how he helped me in the trouble I had last month. And I kept a record back then of the trouble I had before and how God carried me through it, how he answered my prayers. And I've got a whole list of things that begin, "Thank you, Lord, for," and then there's a phrase or a statement or a paragraph of what God has done. They're so personal, I'd never dare read them to you. But you should have a list like that. Because if you don't recognize the goodness of God in your prayer will be anemic. Finally, verse 14, true prayer in the time of trouble remains calm when God delays. You see, God isn't on your time schedule, my friend. You're in a lot of trouble now. Your marriage is on the rocks. Your kids are driving you crazy and doing things you never dreamed they even knew how to do. Your finances are topsy-turvy. Everything is inside out, and you're saying, "Lord, help." How many can give a witness that you've prayed that two-word prayer, "Lord, help"? Anybody beside me? I was driving a car some years ago, going through an intersection, and I saw a car coming through the intersection the other way, right toward me. And I prayed, "Lord, help," and it hit the back door. Didn't hit my door, it hit the back door. Nobody was sitting back there. I mean, I'm glad the Lord redirected to the back door. I don't know if he would have done that if I hadn't prayed, "Lord, help," but I didn't have time to pray anything but, "Lord, help." Right? You better learn how to pray that prayer. You may need it someday. Let's all try it. Let's try it out loud. "Lord, help." Yeah, right. Keep that one on your list. But you know, sometimes we pray, "Lord, help," and he doesn't do it right away. And we have to wait. Oh, I hate to wait. Oh, I was built more for speed than comfort. How many of the rest of you like that, you know? I hate waiting. It seems like all of life is made up of waiting. And the hardest waiting that you ever have to wait is when you want God to do something about your trouble and he doesn't seem to be doing it. And the psalmist ends up his psalm on how you pray when you're in trouble, and he says, "Wait on the Lord. Be of good courage. He will strengthen your heart. Wait, I say, on the Lord." How do you know he will strengthen your heart? Would you go all the way back to the beginning of the psalm? "The Lord is my light and my salvation. Whom shall I fear? The Lord is the strength of my life." Wait on the Lord. Be of good courage. He will strengthen your heart. The one who is the strength of your life wants to be the strength of your heart. All of these principles are available to you, just like they were to David. You can write your own psalm, and God will hear you.
1: 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These principles are still vital today. The things we have shared today about trouble, well, it will help you with whatever trouble you have. We'll have a few more things next week to talk about, and we'll talk about trouble again for a little bit next week. But I want you to know this series that we have been teaching during the last 3 weeks called God, I Need Some Answers. 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We'll see you on Monday. Have a great weekend.
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5: 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Oh.

0: Welcome to Through the Bible with Dr. J. Vernon McGee. We got a terrific study ahead as we continue in the Old Testament book of Genesis, and this one happens to be a personal favorite of mine. Why, you might ask? Well, I'm glad you asked, because we catch a clear glimpse of Jesus. Yes, Jesus in Genesis. So hop aboard the Bible bus. We're headed to Genesis chapter 22. And while you find your place in God's Word, let's take a moment to hear from a few of our fellow travelers. Here's a letter. This is from Shyla, who watches our Kannada program on satellite TV in India. I served as a nurse in a hospital for many years. My two daughters are now married and settled abroad. After I retired, my husband and I fulfilled our dream of building our own house. However, shortly after we moved in, he passed away. Living alone in that house was incredibly difficult. I felt a crushing sense of loneliness that eventually turned into depression. I would spend my days crying by myself. Sometimes I felt so lost that I would get into an auto rickshaw without any destination in mind. I would just go to a random park and sit on a bench and cry alone for hours. I lived in this darkness for 2 years. One day, a gentleman told me about the program. I decided to start watching, and it changed everything. The heavy burden of grief lifted, and my mind and heart were filled with deep, lasting peace. Today, I am no longer a lonely woman crying in parks. I am active and full of joy. I have even become involved in the ministry, serving and volunteering in any way I can. Well, don't you just love that? Here's another note. This is from one from Tatiana, who lives in Russia. Your program has not only helped me understand God, but to understand myself as well. It's like you bring the heavenly truths down to earth so I can understand. I didn't believe in God, but now I can't get rid of the feeling that I need to come to Him. It's urgent. I know that I need to repent of my sins and live the way you describe. Well, if you'd like to join our world prayer team in praying for listeners like Shaina and Tatiana and for so many others who listen in more than 250 languages around the world, sign up at ttb.org. And letters like this mean so much to us, so don't forget to share your own story. It's easy. You can leave a note in the feedback section of our app. You can also email us at biblebus@ttb.org, or you can always call us at 1-800-65-BIBLE and just leave a voicemail. After all, it is letter month. It's a special time of year here at Through the Bible where we ask people to pause and really reflect on what God's doing in their lives through our time together in His Word. So I hope you'll do that. Let's pray together. Heavenly Father, thank you for your Son, Jesus. As we open your Word, Lord, help us to see Him clearly and understand the significance of how you revealed Him to Abraham. We ask this in His precious name. Amen. Here's Dr. J. Vernon McGee with our study of Genesis 22 on Through the Bible.
1: Now we have come through in the 22nd chapter, the final crisis in the life of Abraham. Actually, you could not ask Abraham to go any farther than he's gone here. Not only to sacrifice his own son, but to go contrary to all the teachings he'd been given from God. He had been taught that human sacrifice was wrong, and God does condemn it. But the important thing is that now God is making it clear that there will have to be a man to stand in the gap. There will have to be a man that will be capable of becoming the savior of the race if anyone is to be saved. And so that is a great lesson that's given to us in this. And as we went through the details of Abraham going to the mountain, actually right in the same area where the Lord Jesus himself was crucified, and that Abraham said God would provide himself a lamb, and they found a ram and offered him. But God did provide a lamb 1,900 years later in Christ, and now we find that God stayed his hand. And why didn't God let Abraham go through with it? I think it's self-evident. The fact of the matter is it was wrong, and God stopped Abraham. God spared Abraham's son, but God spared not his own son, but gave him up freely for us all. Now, we find here in verse 17 and 18, and I'll read them again, that in blessing I will bless thee, and in multiplying I will multiply thy seed as the stars of the heaven and as the sand which is upon the seashore, and thy seed shall possess the gate of his enemy, and in thy seed shall all the nations of the earth be blessed, because thou hast obeyed my voice. Now, we have here the fact that God says, in thy seed shall all the families of the earth be blessed. Now, what's he talking about here? What seed? Well, if you go to Galatians 3:16, you will find that Paul interprets what the seed means. And I'm reading now Galatians 3:16. Now to Abraham and his seed were the promises made. He saith not, and to seeds, that's plural, as of many, but as of one, and to thy seed, which is Christ. You have the Bible's own interpretation of this. Now, Paul says back in the third chapter of Galatians, the 8th verse, he says, and the Scripture, foreseeing that God would justify the heathen or the Gentiles through faith, preached before the gospel unto Abraham, saying, in thee shall all nations be blessed. All right, when did God preach the gospel to Abraham? When God called upon him to offer his son Isaac upon the altar, that was the time that God preached the gospel to him, because he says here, in thy seed shall all nations be blessed. Well, that seed is Christ. And here we read in verse 18, and in thy seed shall all the nations of the earth be blessed. This is the gospel given to Abraham, if you please. I would like to make this addition here because it's something that is customarily passed by. We assume that Abraham and Isaac and Jacob and all of these Old Testament worthies, they were great men, but they're not as smart as we are, and they don't know as much as we know. I'm of the opinion that Abraham knew a great deal more about the coming of Christ and the gospel that you and I give him credit for. In fact, the Lord Jesus said, Abraham saw my day and rejoiced. So he must have known a great deal more than we give them credit for. You see, God had revealed a great deal to Abraham, but the Savior is not yet come. He's not coming, we know today, for 1900 years. But here on top of Mount Moriah, where Abraham offered Isaac, is a picture of the offering of Christ, and even his resurrection, all of it is here. Because after God called him to do it, it was 3 days before he even got down there. And God gave him back to Abraham alive on the third day. So that you have the death and resurrection of Christ, and Paul says God preached the gospel to Abraham. That's very important for you to nail down. Now we have, as we come to verse 19, so Abraham returned unto his young men, and they rose up and went together to Beersheba, and Abraham dwelt at Beersheba. Now we find here that we have a little insight into the family of Abraham. I'm not going into detail here, but let's just read verse 20 together. It came to pass after these things, that it was told Abraham, saying, behold, Milcah, she hath also borne children unto thy brother Nahor. Now, he left him way back yonder in the land of Haran. And this is just a little sidelight on the family of Abraham. Now, this line will not be followed, but they will cross the line of Abraham a little later, and we'll see that when we get to it. But that is included here. And it's not our purpose to go into this. After all, if you read the rest of this chapter, you have quite an exercise in the pronunciation of names. And it's a worthy subject, but not for our purpose. Now we come to chapter 23. And as we come to chapter 23, why, we see the death of Sarah and Abraham's purchase of a cave in which to bury her, and that's the cave of Machpelah. Now, will you notice, as we come to chapter 23, we have, first of all here, the death of Sarah. And Sarah was 107 and 20 years old. These were the years of the life of Sarah. And Sarah died in Kirjath Arba. The name is Hebron, in the land of Canaan. And Abraham came to mourn for Sarah and to weep for her. Now, you have here the death of Sarah. And you'll notice her age is given as 127 years old. Now, she was 90 when Isaac was born. Now, we are told that when Sarah died in Kirjath Arba, it's Hebron. And we'll notice how Abraham even had to buy a cave in which to bury his dead in the very land that God had given him. Now, why didn't he take her somewhere else to bury her? Well, because the hope they have is in that land. That is the hope of the future. And I'll move on down and read this because although it's the arrangements for a funeral, and that's not very exciting or very interesting, and certainly becomes a little morbid to some, but it's very important to see here a great truth. Now I'm reading verse 3, and Abraham stood up from before his dead and spake unto the sons of Heth, saying, I am a stranger and a sojourner with you. Give me a possession of a burying place with you, that I may bury my dead out of my sight. Now notice Abraham calls himself a stranger and a sojourner, even in the promised land that God had promised to give him. And verse 5, and the children of Heth answered Abraham, saying unto him, Hear us, my lord, thou art a mighty prince among us. In the choice of our sepulchres, bury thy dead. None of us shall withhold from thee his sepulchre, but that thou mayest bury thy dead. Now this is a very generous offer of the children of Heth that lived in this land. They said to Abraham, you just pick your burying spot in any of our sepulchres, and that's it. We'd be delighted to have you. You see, Abraham had made a tremendous impression. He's a mighty prince. This man's influence counted for something. Verse 7, and Abraham stood up and bowed himself to the people of the land, even to the children of Heth. And he communed with them, saying, If it be your mind that I should bury my dead out of my sight, hear me and entreat for me to Ephron the son of Zohar, that he may give me the cave of Machpelah, which he hath, which is in the end of his field, for as much money as it is worth, he shall give it me for a possession of a burying place among you. Now the cave of Machpelah was the place Abraham wanted, but he wanted to buy it. He wanted nothing given to him. In other words, until God gave him that land, he'll buy what he needed and what he wanted. And now he actually buys a burying place. Now again, I ask the question, why didn't he take Sarah somewhere else and bury her? Well, he buried her there because it's the land and the hope of the future is there. Now, you are going to find, as you go through the Bible, that there are two great hopes and two great purposes God has. He has an earthly purpose, and he has a heavenly purpose. Now, he has an earthly purpose. That is, with this earth on which you and I live, it's going into eternity. Now, it's going to be traded in on a new model. There'll be a new heaven and a new earth, but there's going to be an earth. And it's going to be inhabited throughout eternity. Now, that's the promise that God gave to Abraham and those after him. You see, this earth on which you and I live, God's not going to put it in the garbage can. It's not going to be put out in one of these lots where you have all these wrecked cars. God's not going to get rid of it. He intends to trade it in on a new model. And the new heavens, the new earth, will go into eternity, and there will be people to inhabit it. Now, that was the hope of Abraham. Abraham wanted to be buried in that land so that when the resurrection came, he and Sarah would be raised in that land. And he never knew how many was coming after him, but they're literally going to be millions going to be raised from the dead. And that's their hope. It's an earthly hope, and it'll be realized. Now, when our Lord, yonder in the upper room, said to these disciples who were schooled in the Old Testament, and they had the Old Testament hope, when he said to them, "Let not your heart be troubled. You believe in God, believe also in me. In my Father's house are many abiding places. I go to prepare a place for you. And if I go and prepare a place for you, I'll come again and receive you unto myself, that where I am, there ye may be also." Now that is the New Jerusalem. That is something that he's preparing today. And that's the place where the church is going. That will be the eternal abode of the church. Now that was brand new to these disciples, and I'm afraid it's brand new to a great many Christians today. God never told Abraham he's going to take him away from this earth to heaven. He kept telling him, "I'm going to give you this land." Now Abraham believed God, and that's the reason now that he wants to be buried, wants Sarah buried in that land, and it's a place for him to bury his dead. He intends to be buried there, and he is buried there. Now that's down at Hebron. We made a trip down there, and over that spot today, they have a mosque. It's a Mohammedan mosque. Frankly, in that entire land, when I was there, I never felt uncomfortable or just a little afraid, except at Hebron. We'd been warned to be very careful in Hebron, that there was a great deal of antagonism to the tourists and a great deal of antagonism to practically everyone. And of course, they let you in the mosque because it meant tourist dollars. And we went in and looked down through a little hole in the floor down into the cave. And whether Abraham and Isaac and Jacob are buried there, Abraham and Sarah are supposed to be there, Isaac and Rebekah are supposed to be there, and Jacob is supposed to be there. Rachel is buried on up at Bethlehem. Now, these men, all buried in that land. Why? They've got a hope of being raised from the dead in that land. That's their hope someday. They have an earthly hope. Now, our hope is a heavenly hope. And I hope that that is made clear to you today, and you can see the importance of why Abraham's dwelling on this so much here at this particular time. And now he has this deal to buy the cave. Now notice the transaction. "And Ephron dwelt among the children of Heth, and Ephron the Hittite answered Abraham in the audience of the children of Heth, even of all that went in at the gate of his city, saying, 'Nay, my lord, hear me. The field give I thee, and the cave that is therein, I give it thee. In the presence of the sons of my people, give I it thee. Bury thy dead.'" Now, notice Abraham and the generosity of these people and of this man Ephron in particular. Abraham bowed down himself before the people of the land. They certainly were polite in that day. We get the impression these were cavemen that carried clubs and clubbed each other. May I say to you, if Abraham, Isaac, and Jacob, and the Old Testament saints, in fact, the ones that are mentioned in this chapter, if they were in Los Angeles today and could go back and report to their folk, I think they'd say, "Do you know that the offspring are a bunch of cavemen? They're highly uncivilized, they're rude, and they're crude, and they're a disgrace." I think they would say that of us today. But we have the advantage, we can talk about them. But the interesting thing is, notice how polite they are. Abraham bowed down himself before the people of the land. Now, verse 13, "And he spake unto Ephron in the audience of the people of the land, saying, 'But if thou wilt give it, I pray thee, hear me, I will give thee money for the field. Take it of me, and I will bury my dead there.' Ephron answered Abraham, saying unto him, 'My lord, hearken unto me. The land's worth 400 shekels of silver. What's that betwixt me and thee? Bury therefore thy dead.' And Abraham hearkened unto Ephron, and Abraham weighed to Ephron the silver, which he had named in the audience of the sons of Heth, 400 shekels of silver, current money with the merchant." That is the legal tender of that day. "Now the field of Ephron, which was Machpelah, which was before Mamre, the field and the cave which was therein, and all the trees that were in the field that were in all the borders round about were made sure unto Abraham for a possession in the presence of the children of Heth before all that went in at the gate of his city. And after this, Abraham buried Sarah his wife in the cave of the field of Machpelah before Mamre, the same as Hebron, in the land of Canaan. And the field and the cave that is therein were made sure unto Abraham for a possession of a burying place by the sons of Heth. And apparently that place today, a mosque built over it, is the mosque there at Hebron. And by the way, it's considered either the second or the third most important mosque of the world of Islam. They have many beautiful mosques, Cairo, and in other places. Some of them that I've seen are absolutely beautiful. But the ones that are the most important, of course, would be Mecca first. And I'm not sure whether this one at Hebron or the one in Jerusalem is considered number two. But then the other one would be number three. So you can see how important this is, because they all go back to Abraham. Now, that reveals the importance of this chapter. And it's going to become important because Isaac's going to be buried here. And Jacob will die way down in Egypt. And he wants to be buried here. And he is buried there, by the way. Now, we come to chapter 24. And Abraham sends his trusted servant to get a bride for Isaac back in Mesopotamia in the land of Haran. And the success of the servant in securing Rebekah. And here's one of those, let me say, beautiful chapters of the Bible. Tells a lovely story. Very beautiful story, by the way. I want to begin reading. I will not get very far in this chapter, but we're going to see a wonderful love story. And again, it'll reveal that God is interested in the man that you marry, young lady. And he's interested in the young lady that you marry, young man. God's interested in it. I believe that there are two things that God has given to the human family. One is marriage, and the other is capital punishment, or that is human government. God permits man to rule himself today, and that is something I think that's universal. And these are two very important things. Now, when these are broken, a government will fall apart. You see, the home is the background of any government. God knew that, and he made that in marriage. And we find the same thing true relative to government. A government must have the power to take human life in order to protect human life. That is the purpose of it, because human life is sacred. That's the reason God gave these laws. Now, he's interested in your love story. And it's wonderful when you bring God into it. You'll find out that the first miracle our Lord performed was when he went to a wedding, Cana of Galilee. I don't know how many weddings he went to, but he went to that one. And now, as we come to this 24th chapter, and Abraham was old, well stricken in age, and the Lord had blessed Abraham in all things. Now he's going to send his servant to get a bride for Isaac. But we'll have to save that until next time. So until next time, may God richly bless you, my beloved.
0: There were some tender, painful moments in this portion of our study. But next time, we're going to turn the page to a beautiful love story. So be sure to hop back aboard the Bible bus next time. 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Whatever it is, we'd love to know. So thanks in advance. It really does help us plan where and how this ministry can grow in the future. Now, as we go, I want to mention that we've got more great teaching ahead this weekend. So join me this Sunday for the Sunday sermon by Dr. McGee titled The Greatest Tongues Movement on Record from Genesis chapter 11. I'm Steve Schwetz, and I'll be here saving a seat on the Bible bus just for you.

0: Through the Bible is a five-year study of God's entire Word, and together we discover God's purposes in history and our lives, found only when we believe in Jesus Christ. Do you know Him yet?
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0: We're sharing our stories of road trips today, and I was reminded of a very special tool that we used. It was revolutionary. Do you remember triptychs? You go to like the travel stores and they would give you these books, and it was literally a page of what you could travel in a day, and then you flip it. Like, it was intense. Now we just use Google Maps, but I miss that. It was tactile. You could write on it. It was a good memory. A message here, this one's from Luke. He says, we definitely need to bring back road maps, especially if you are going into areas where cell phone reception isn't as good. I made the mistake going to the mountains last year. We totally got lost and wished we had a paper map. That's fair. It really is. Although, you gotta know which direction you're headed to. So you gotta know maps and you gotta know directions for that to go well. But we're talking road trips. Any fond memories? Any useful tools to make it successful? You can always text in and let me know.
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There's a new law in town. Well, in a country and not ours, in India. And I love that this is something that they are working towards. And that's really helping people help people. Because they have so many pedestrian vehicle accidents, often people don't get the assistance that they need. So they have enacted the Good Samaritan laws, where you have 60 minutes to help someone who has gotten into some kind of situation. And you can help them, get them to a hospital, and then you get a reward. Now, not that you need to do these things for a reward, but I think people became so busy. I don't understand why people wouldn't help people, but it's something that they noticed. So they're starting this way, and maybe before long, they'll realize that it just comes second nature. But for now, they need a little extra encouragement, and the Samaritan law is in effect.

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0: We were talking earlier about road trips. I am loving your stories and some of the things you're recalling about a successful road trip. 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We have the window covers for little kids to keep the sunlight out so they can nap better. Oh, I totally remember those things. They would stick to your window with a suction cup, and then if you tried to roll down your window, good luck. You couldn't. Oh, good times. Message here. This one is from Tim. He says, I remember going in an RV and we went all the way to Winnipeg, Manitoba. And it was the best trip I've ever had with my family. I must have been 10. And the things we saw, the adventures we had, the laughter we shared, it was definitely one for the books.
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0: we are very blessed to you guys by your service every morning. 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

for a story celebrating the young minds that are in our world, as it's pretty incredible how students are creating things that are really answering some of the situations that we deal with today. This one is particularly interesting to me, as I don't know why we haven't really heard of these things before. Imagine you're out and about, you're in a bit of a dangerous area, and you need help. How do you get the help? In Limpopo, South Africa, a young girl by the name of Bahale was able to create a device called alerting earpiece, and it's shaped like an earring. So you put it in your ear, and the goal is to help people in dangerous situations. Now, sadly, she got this idea because of the high crime rates and gender-based violence in South Africa, and she wanted to do something about it. She knew she needed something small, simple, and easy to use. So this little small device is a small camera, a GPS tracker, and an alert button. It's a 3-for-1. So then the idea is the user can press the hidden button and the device would take a photo of the attacker, also send the user's location to a trusted contact, and alert emergency services. An incredible genius device. And guess what? She's 16 years old. Amazing. Love this.

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0: 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Everybody is welcome. 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
1: Thank you for all that you guys do. You're such a blessing in our home. 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So many people coming and going. 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

Just another reminder, my friends, that if there is a dream on your heart, follow that dream, because age is just a number. And that is exactly what happened to Carl and Dawn. Now, they are in their senior years, and Carl was out and about, and he nearly died from a brain hemorrhage. Well, this caused him and his wife, Dawn, to revisit their bucket list. Having a near-death experience really shaped just how they were viewing this season of their life, and they wanted to be able to check off more of those items because it became so clear, you are not promised tomorrow. We're barely promised today. So, it is an interesting story, because he thought, let's just travel more. And she thought, let's learn more. So they're trying to do both. Dawn actually was able to get her doctorate in medicine after finishing as the school's oldest ever graduate at 72. She's now kicking off her fellowship. As for Carl, yes, they are making sure they can do some more traveling together. So she'll be doing rotations. He'll be planning out the trips. And yeah, I love this. 72. Why not? You only live once.

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0: back. I don't know actually if it went anywhere, but it is back. This is free tuition for people who want to go to school in Norway. Their government just announced it, saying, yes, come back. We'll take foreign students and you can learn here for free. Now, of course, there's some stipulations and you would have to look into it closely as to whether it would be the best bet for you or for your kids who are possibly looking to do post-secondary education. But I hear Norway's really nice. I mean, it might be a little chilly, but we're Canadian. We're used to the cold.
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0: 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I can be down or I can be in a different mood, and all at once I hear a song I can relate to, and it just makes me feel so much better.
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lift up my eyes to the hills. From where does my help come? My help comes from the Lord, the maker of heaven and earth. 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He who keeps you will not slumber. 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

The weekend is upon us. I hope you have an incredible Saturday and Sunday. And you get a chance to do something a little different. It's hard to believe, though, that we are ending the week. We're getting close to the end of the month. We've got summer vacation right around the corner. So maybe this is the last bit of calm before yet another busy season. Regardless, enjoy your weekend. And I can't wait to reconnect next week. Here is your verse for today. Something to ponder over this weekend. Isaiah 61, 10a. I greatly delight in the Lord. My soul rejoices in my God, for he has clothed me with garments of salvation.

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0: I just have to say that I absolutely love you guys. 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

lift up my eyes to the hills. From where does my help come? 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
1: Insight for Living is proud to present Paws and Tails. Howdy and welcome to Wildwood. School's over for the day, and there's no homework to be done. The girls are off on their own, and it's just Ned and CJ doing the very thing they like to do best.
5: It's the bottom of the ninth. Bases are loaded, and if Ned catches this fly ball, we will win the World Series!
6: Whoa! Whoa, I got it!
5: It's going...
6: No, I got it!
5: The World Series is in his hands!
6: Yes!
5: Ned Fever, you have just won the World Series!
6: Woo-hoo! Oh, well, I couldn't have done it without my new glove here. It's the best glove I've ever had. I don't think I'll ever let it out of my sight.
5: Yeah, whatever. Give me back my glove.
6: Oh, I think not. I think this is the reason why I won the World Series in the first place, and I think I'll just keep it.
5: Don't you make me come over there.
6: I think I just need to spit on the glove to, you know, loosen it up a little.
5: Do not spit on my new glove, Ned.
6: I just need to...
5: Get me here!
6: Oh, Uncle!
5: It is a great glove.
6: Well, you know, if you like gloves that are new, supple, and big enough to catch a cantaloupe in, then I guess it's okay. So you got it all, don't you?
5: Yep, I got it all. The best of everything.
6: Here we go again.
5: The best glove, the best bat. Three of them to be exact.
6: I am well aware of that.
5: And the best hat.
6: It's a very, very nice hat. Can we play ball now?
5: And even a case of official Major League Baseballs.
6: Yeah, you have it all. You are Mr. Baseball. You are the king. Can we play now?
5: Here comes a million-dollar ball. I don't have much else, but when it comes to baseball, I got it all.
6: Line drive. Except for a ball signed by a professional ball player.
5: If you want one, I'll sign it for you.
6: I got one.
5: Got one what?
6: A ball signed by a pitcher.
5: In the majors?
6: Yeah, from a long time ago.
5: Who?
6: Gentleman George Baxter.
5: Hey, I've heard of him.
6: Throw.
5: Since when did you have this ball?
6: It's from my granddad. It's an old ball in the box. No big deal.
5: Well, would you sell it?
6: No. Throw.
5: How about a trade?
6: No. It's a thing from my granddad. Forget about it.
5: You don't even know who Gentleman George is. Just trade me.
6: It could be a rock and I wouldn't sell it. Throw.
1: Well, as they played, CJ just wouldn't let go of the thought of that signed baseball. He pestered Ned so much they got upset at each other and they both stormed off in a huff. CJ headed off to the Collins mansion. He needed a place to make his plans. This bear cub was bound and determined to get that signed baseball.
7: Well, hello there, CJ.
5: Hi, Miss Collins.
7: Papa Chuck is working in the kitchen.
5: Oh, I'm not after him. I need to do some thinking.
7: Pretty serious stuff.
5: Yeah.
7: Well, I suggest the study or the parlor.
5: The study.
7: The study it is. Anything I can help you with?
5: I don't know. Ned has this signed baseball. He doesn't appreciate the value of it. I do. I tried to buy it or trade for it, but he won't even think about it.
7: So you need to do some thinking about how to get it from him.
5: Well, that makes it sound kind of harsh.
7: I suppose it does. Before you start all your thinking, I recommend this one.
5: Is that one of Mr. Collins?
7: It is. He recorded this tube almost 20 years ago in the Middle East. Papa Chuck found it, and I listened to it last week. It could help you out.
5: Okay.
7: You remember how to set it up?
5: Put the tube here, turn the crank slowly, and then put the needle on this side.
7: Good. Come find us in the kitchen when you're done thinking.
5: Thanks, Miss Collins. Here we go to the Middle East.
8: The sun is just now rising over the hills. I'm standing on what was once Samaria. Just ahead is where the palace of King Ahab once stood. I was going over the story of King Ahab this morning in 1 Kings, and it is possible that I'm standing on Naboth's vineyard.
5: Whoa.
8: Ahab was really a piece of work. King of Samaria, and it wasn't enough. Now it came about

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1: 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Bigger. More vines.
2: It wouldn't matter if you offered me the palace itself, my lord. I cannot. I will not part with my family's land. I'm sorry. The answer is no.
3: Poor old Naboth had no way of knowing the kind of disaster that was about to befall him.
4: We'll be right back with more Paws and Tales after this.
5: Paws and Tales presents Songs from Wildwood 2 and 3.

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3: Now, no wasn't a word Ahab was used to hearing. Instead of taking the news like a man, he stomped back to his palace, sullen and vexed.
4: Please, sire, eat something.
5: No, I won't. I won't. I'm going to my bedroom.
3: He plopped down on his bed and turned his face to the wall. The worried servants immediately sent for Queen Jezebel. Now, Jezebel was the most wicked queen Israel ever had. She worshipped idols, killed God's prophets. She was so evil that to this day her name is used to describe the most wicked of women. But she was devoted to Ahab, and when she heard that he had taken to his bed, she rushed to find out why.
6: Ahab, Ahab, darling, are you ill? What is it, your head?
5: No.
6: Well, then what's wrong? They told me you won't eat. What has happened?
5: Naboth.
6: Naboth?
5: The owner of the little vineyard next to the palace. It'd make a fine vegetable garden.
6: Well, yes, darling, I agree.
5: I thought so, too, but Naboth didn't.
6: He didn't?
5: No, I offered to buy it from him. He said no.
6: He said what?
5: Then I offered to give him a bigger vineyard, and he said no.
6: I don't believe it.
5: I know, he's so mean.
6: Oh, no, I don't believe you. Are you king over Israel or not?
5: Yes, but if he says no...
6: Then act like it. Don't let this vine grower get the best of you.
5: I can't just steal it from him, Jezebel. It's against the law. Even a king can't ignore the law.
6: Then take it from him legally.
5: He won't sell. I've tried everything.
6: Not everything.
5: You've got that look again. Jezebel, what are you thinking?
6: Nothing you need concern yourself with.
5: Jezebel!
6: Now, haven't I always gotten you everything you've wanted?
5: Uh-huh.
6: Have I ever let you down?
5: Uh-uh.
6: Then get up, eat, and let your heart be joyful. I will get you the vineyard of Naboth the Jezreelite.
3: Jezebel went back to her room, took out several pieces of parchment and a quill, and began writing letters. And she signed.

0: King of Israel. A little wax, and the king's seal finished.
1: My queen.
0: Deliver these to the elders and nobles of the city.
1: Yes, my queen.
0: Now we'll see what Naaman has to say.
2: My lord? A letter from the queen.
3: What does she want now? Interesting. She wants to proclaim a fast.
2: A fast? What for?
3: Not what. Who? The fast is for Naboth.
2: The vine grower? Why should we proclaim a fast for him?
3: Because the queen also wants us to prepare a very special surprise for him.
2: What kind of surprise?
3: Read for yourself.
2: Queen Jezebel proclaims... That is interesting.
3: I'll prepare the proclamation. You prepare the surprise.
2: As you wish, my lord.
4: So the elders and the nobles did as Jezebel asked. They proclaimed a fast and seated Naboth at the head of the people. And when he was deep in prayer, Jezebel's unholy surprise was sprung.
5: Hypocrite!
6: Liar!
7: Here, here! Go away, you worthless men!
6: Who will go away? As long as the most worthless one here goes with us.
7: Well, who do you mean?
5: Naboth!
3: Me?
5: Yes, you. You sit there praying as if you're righteous when you know you're not.
3: Do I know you men?
6: Know us? You were out drinking with us last night.
3: What?
7: Naboth, is this true?
3: No, my lord.
5: You lie. We have proof.
6: Look at these wine jars. They bear the mark of your vineyard.
3: Where did you get those?
6: From you, when we were drinking together last night.
3: My lord, I don't know how these men got my wine jars. But I wasn't with them, and I do not know them.
7: They certainly claim to know you.
5: We claim more than that. We may be worthless men, my lord, but we love our king and our God.
6: Well, that's more than we can say for Naboth.
3: That's not true!
7: Quiet! That is a very serious charge.
5: We know how serious it is, and we stand by it.
6: Yeah, that's right. We thought Naboth was our friend. And we were having a good time until he stood up and in a loud voice cursed the king and God!
3: No, no, it isn't true!
7: There are two witnesses against you, Naboth.
5: And the law of Moses says, on the testimony of two witnesses, shall a man be put to death!
3: No, I beg you!
6: He must be put to death!
7: Hey, put him to death!
8: Two witnesses! Stone him!
4: But Naboth's cries fell on deaf ears. The people dragged him outside the city and threw stones at him until he died.
0: Miriam, what would you think about lining the new garden with fig trees?
9: They killed him! He didn't do anything, and they killed him! That coward, he had it all. He was the king, and it wasn't enough!
4: After the elders and nobles had accomplished their task, they sent back word to Queen Jezebel.
3: A letter for you, O Queen.
0: Thank you. Excellent. The king will want to hear this.
4: She went to Ahab, who was still pouting in bed.
0: It's your queen, my love, with news of success.
10: Success?
0: Naboth can refuse you no longer. See?
10: Naboth has been stoned and is dead. How? Why?
0: One really must be careful of what one says in public. Or in this case, doesn't say.
10: Jezebel, sometimes you're so naughty.
0: I told you I wouldn't let you down. Now get up and take possession of Naboth's vineyard.
10: Yes, my love.
4: And that's exactly what he did. Once again, Ahab had chosen evil as the way to get what he wanted, and this time, as it had in others before, it cost the life of an innocent man.

0: when it looked like evil had won the day. The Lord spoke to the prophet Elijah, who was living in the wilderness.
1: Elijah,
2: I am here, O God of Israel.
1: Go to Ahab in Samaria. He is in the vineyard of Naboth, where he has gone down to take possession of it.
2: What shall I tell him, O Lord?
1: You shall tell him, thus says the Lord, have you murdered and also taken possession? In the place where the dogs licked up the blood of Naboth, the dogs will lick up your blood.
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0: Elijah and Ahab had several unpleasant run-ins before. And both Ahab and Jezebel had sworn to kill the prophet. But when God tells you to do something, you do it and let him worry about the rest.
2: Ahab!
6: Elijah! Have you found me? Oh, my enemy?
2: I have found you because you have sold yourself to do evil in the sight of the Lord.
6: Now, Elijah,
2: hear the words of the Lord. Behold, I will bring evil upon you and will utterly sweep you away because you have provoked me and because you have made Israel sin.
6: Jezebel?
7: Take care, prophet.
2: Of you, queen of iniquity, the Lord has also spoken. The dogs will eat Jezebel.
7: How dare!
2: Whoever belongs to Ahab and dies in the city, the dogs will eat. And whoever dies in the field, the birds of heaven will eat. Thus says the Lord.
7: No! Please! No!
0: Ahab was so stricken by these words, he tore its clothes, put on sackcloth and fasted. In fact, he just laid around in sackcloth, completely depressed. And God's will was done. The prophecies against Ahab's family came true. First, the wicked king himself fell in battle. Next, in a terrible struggle with Jehu, the enemy commander, Ahab's son Joram was killed by an arrow. Jehu then went to the palace and ordered that evil queen Jezebel be thrown from the tower.
7: No! No!
8: Wow.
9: Miss Collins!
10: Hey, CJ! Is that you? I'm in the kitchen!
9: Where's Miss Collins?
10: Out in the garden, I think.
9: Papa Chuck, do you know about Naboth's vineyard?
10: I do. A wrench, please.
9: Okay, I got a question for you.
10: Shoot.
9: If a fella really wants something that... Oh, I really want a baseball that Ned has, and he won't sell it to me.
10: Oh, Naboth's vineyard.
9: Well, yeah.
10: Mrs. Collins give you that too?
9: Yeah.
10: Wow, she's good.
9: Yeah, so this baseball... It's important to Ned and all. It's from his granddad. So I don't want to want it anymore.
10: Good.
9: But I still want it.
10: Envy. That's what it's called. So what are you going to do about your envy? How do you stop wanting stuff that belongs to someone else?
9: I don't know. I'm in the third grade.
10: You gotta have an idea.
9: I guess I have to just... be thankful for what I have.
10: That'd help, What else?
9: More? I could work hard so I can get the stuff I want.
10: That's not going to help you with envy. That's just going to distract you from taking care of it.
9: Well, I'm all out of ideas. The more I think about not wanting that baseball, the more I want it.
10: I don't think you can just go and stop being envious. You have to replace it with something.
9: Okay. I have no idea what that means.
10: I think we were made with a kind of an empty spot, and we need to fill it. We need to fill it bad.
9: Really?
10: Yep. We were made to need God, need Him for everything. Instead, well, we try to fill it up with stuff, but there's not enough stuff in the whole world to make us feel full. Ahab was the king, and he still wanted more.
9: So what do I do?
10: Every time you feel envy, pray that you'll only want what God wants you to have.
9: Every time?
10: Every time.
9: If I start praying every time I want that baseball, I'll be praying all the time.
10: When you're tempted, tell Jesus about it. You can't be thinking godly thoughts and sinful thoughts at the same time. One of them's got to go.
9: Not sure I get it all, but I'll give it a shot.
10: That's the way it works, son. Fill yourself up with the things of God, and He'll change you. It's a mystery, to be sure. Hand me that wrench, would you, CJ? CJ? Good for you. The wrench?
11: CJ did give it a shot. When he felt the burn of envy for something that someone else had, he prayed. and he did it a lot. All that praying along with his reading the Bible, it changed his heart. It took some time, believe you me, but that's the only way to get rid of envy. You gotta let God change your heart and make it strong. And CJ was gonna need a strong heart, because he was soon gonna be tempted in ways he never could have imagined.

0: CJ and Ahab, was written by Phil Lawler and directed by David Carl. The song, Get Filled Up, was written by Sandy Howell and Nick Brown. Music was by Billy Martin, and our sound designer was Eric Basil. On the next episode of Paws and Tails...
1: Hi, my name is Stacy, and
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2: So, it's begun already. The rumors, the gossip. This conversation has come to an end, young lady.
1: Oh, no.
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10: Oh, greetings, Miss Parker.
11: Camilla. What are you doing?
10: Doing?
11: You're just standing here in the middle of the park.
10: Oh, on the contrary. I'm not merely standing here. I am basking in the glory of an exquisite day. And it appears as if all of creation is enjoying it as much as I am. Behold, an American robin feeding her young. And a western meadowlark. If only I had my binoculars.
11: Okay... Well, I guess I'll see you later.
10: Oh, my. A mourning dove. How sad the gentle cry of this beloved, peaceful bird. Sweet dove.
11: Eugene, I don't think it wants you to...
10: Yes, I hear your plaintive cry.
11: Wow! Wow! I've never seen a bird do that before. It's like it was aiming straight for your head.
10: That was extremely odd.
11: Look out! Here it comes again!
10: Well, there must be some... mistake! Doves are supposed to be peaceful. Oh, Miss Parker, take cover. I've never tried outrunning a bird before.
11: Whoa. I guess nature was enjoying the day for different reasons than he was.
12: Hi, Camilla.
11: Hi, Susie.
12: What's Eugene doing in that bush?
11: Oh, he was being attacked by a dove.
12: That's weird.
11: So, who's this?
12: My new puppy.
11: He's yours? You got a puppy? Oh, he's so cute. What's his name?
12: He's Spats.
11: Hi, Spats. Aw, he's beautiful.
12: You should get one. The Flanagan family has a whole litter. They're giving them away to good families.
11: Really? Oh, I'd love to get a dog. I'll ask my parents.
12: Do you really think they'll let you have one?
11: Why not?
13: Why not? Where do I even begin to answer that question?
11: But Daddy...
13: First and foremost, it's a bad idea.
11: Why? Lots of people have dogs.
13: Oh, that's right, Camilla. Lots of people have all kinds of pets. But you've obviously forgotten the Parker family history.
11: What history?
13: Let me recall it for you. But before I do, let's make sure the whole family is present for this. Matthew?
14: Yeah, Dad?
13: Come here, please. Olivia?
14: Yeah? Is it time for dinner?
13: No, family meeting. Gather around. Ava, can you hear all right?
14: I'm good. Just let me get this out of the oven.
13: Sure. Okay, I'm reminding Camilla about pets. Olivia, you had that hamster. What was his name?
12: Oh,
11: Mr. Cheeks.
13: Mr. Cheeks. And what happened to him?
3: Matthew killed him.
5: No. I did not.
11: Yes, you did. You hooked up his spinning wheel to power that reading lamp next to your bed.
3: It worked. I got an A on that for my science project.
11: Yeah, and Mr. Cheeks died from exhaustion.
3: That's not true. It's an urban legend.
11: Then how did he die?
3: He had a heart attack from all those little chocolate candies you kept feeding him.
11: Did not.
3: Too much cholesterol.
13: Okay, the point is, he died. Probably of unnatural causes.
3: Okay, so that's one case.
11: Yeah.
13: Oh, and who here remembers the goldfish?
15: Oh, Spanky and Lester.
13: Dead within 6 weeks. Oh, and that frog.
11: Pickles, that wasn't my fault. Mom sat on him.
5: Well, what was he doing loose and on the kitchen chair?
3: You called us all for dinner. He thought he was part of the family.
5: Yeah. I am not taking blame for that frog.
13: Oh, no, this isn't about blame. The point is that this family and pets of any kind are a bad mix.
11: But those pets belong to everyone else. I'll take care of my pet.
3: Pet? What pet?
11: No. I want to get a puppy.
3: Oh. We're getting a puppy? Cool.
13: No, we are not getting a puppy.
11: What kind is it? A Labrador.
13: No.
11: Oh, they're so cute.
13: Okay, don't get yourself so worked up. We are not getting a dog.
11: But it's not fair.
5: I'm sorry, sweetie, but as your father just pointed out, we're a bad mix. I won't be responsible for the demise of another animal.
13: And I don't think you're old enough to take responsibility for a puppy.
11: Then how about this? If I can prove I'm responsible, can I get one?
13: Let's just drop it for now, okay?
11: Okay. For now. Let's eat.
13: Oh, my goodness.
11: Let's eat.
5: Make sure you cut it.
11: Come on, Matthew. Wait till you see Susie's puppy.
3: All right, I'm coming. I don't think they're going to go away if we're 5 minutes late.
11: Hurry! Wait. Did you hear that?
3: Yeah, it sounds like a baby bird.
11: Hey, look! It is a baby bird!
3: It must have fallen out of a nest. But what nest?
11: I don't see one. There isn't even a tree near here. You suppose he's an orphan?
3: I'm not sure. He looks too young to be learning to fly.
11: Well, we can't just leave him here. What are we going to do?
3: Beats me. We're closest to Wit's End. Mr. Whitaker will know what to do.
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18: Good morning.
19: Good morning. Eugene?
18: Yes, Miss Kendall?
19: What are you doing?
18: Doing about what?
19: You're wearing a football helmet.
18: Well observed.
19: Why?
18: To avoid the pain of being accosted by another bird.
19: Really?
18: Yes. I don't know what I've done to offend them, but they have been coming after me in full force.
19: One came after you yesterday.
18: On the way here, and another attacked me on the way home.
19: Really?
18: Another dove, to be specific.
19: Well, you should take that helmet off. You're going to scare the kids.
18: Hmm? Oh.
19: Hi, Matthew. Hi, Camilla. What are you two doing?
18: What's that noise?
11: Oh, we found a baby bird, and we don't know what to do with him.
18: It's not a dove, is it? Where's my helmet?
19: Well, calm down, Eugene. It's tiny, whatever it is.
11: See?
18: Oh. It appears you have acquired an infant, Kyanakita cristata. Baby blue jay.
19: Oh. Hey, you shouldn't be touching the bird, right? Won't the mom reject it if it smells like a human?
3: That's what I said.
18: Actually, that's an unfounded legend.
3: That's what I thought.
18: Regardless, you should endeavor to return this bird to its nest at once, where it has the optimal chance for survival.
3: We don't know where its nest is.
11: The poor thing was lying on the sidewalk.
18: Oh, a nestling. That's unfortunate. Without anyone to take responsibility for this creature, it could die. Look, see the way he opens his mouth like that? It means he's probably... He bit me!
19: Well, there's another species of bird that doesn't like you, Eugene.
18: Yes.
3: Right?
11: Matthew, do you know what this means?
3: Eugene has to get rabies shots?
18: What? Birds can't carry rabies.
11: No, I'm talking about my prayer last night. If I show responsibility for taking care of something, maybe I can get a puppy.
3: But animals don't survive in our house, Camilla.
11: This one will. You'll see. So will Mom and Dad. I'll break the curse.
19: Curse? What curse?
3: It's a family thing.
11: Yeah. Let's go. I can't wait to show Mom and Dad.
5: Oh,
20: Oh, hi, hun. How was work?
13: Oh, long. I was in an endless meeting. Where are the kids?
20: Oh, Olivia's upstairs and...
11: Mom, Dad, we found a baby blue jay on the sidewalk, and it was so small and we couldn't find its nest. So I think God wants me to take care of it.
13: Oh, wait, what?
11: And it bit Eugene, and now he might have bird rabies, but I think he's just hungry.
20: Eugene's hungry?
11: So can we keep it?
13: Wait a minute.
21: Hey, what's going on?
11: We found a baby bird, see?
21: Oh, he's kind of cute. In a bald, disgusting sort of way.
13: Okay, I don't think it's a good idea to keep this bird. It really needs to be with its mother.
20: Yes.
11: But that's the problem. We can't find his mother or his nest.
20: And we couldn't just leave it to die on the sidewalk.
13: Well,
20: I'll call the rescue shelter. Maybe they'll take
11: it. Yay. But, Dad, why can't we keep it?
13: Camilla, we talked about this earlier.
11: But this is the answer to my prayer. Maybe this is God's way of teaching me.
13: But, sweetheart, you don't know anything about raising a baby bird.
11: I could learn. How hard could it be? Please, Dad. Oh, please, oh, please.
20: I'll help too, Dad.
21: I'll serve as an observer and advice giver.
13: Oh, thanks, Olivia.
20: Well, that was easy.
13: What happened?
20: I talked to the local shelter, and they said that no one takes baby birds.
11: See, Dad? He's gonna die if we don't do something.
20: Oh.
13: But, Camilla, raising a bird is a lot of work, and you'll need to...
11: Okay,
13: listen, you'll have to learn what to feed him and how often. He'll need a nest of some sort.
11: We can make
13: and
11: one.
13: There's a point when he'll have to learn how to fly and then leave.
11: We can teach him.
21: Yeah.
13: That's all if he lives that long.
11: What? Dad!
13: I'm sorry, sweetheart, but I want you to be prepared for that possibility.
20: Mm-hmm.
13: Especially with this family's track record.
11: It won't happen. I'm going to break our pet curse.
13: We don't have a pet. Who said we're cursed?
21: Everybody.
20: Okay, just remember... You're taking on this responsibility, so no matter how difficult it gets, you have to see it through. You got it?
11: I got it. I promise.
20: Oh, I'll get it.
11: So what is he gonna eat?
13: Well, I don't know.
22: What do you think he likes? Oh, buenos dias, Mrs. Parker.
20: Hi, Wooten.
22: I got your mail right here. This one package was just a little big for the mailbox.
20: Oh.
11: Hey, maybe Wooten knows.
22: Yeah. Well, I never did before, but there's a first time for everything. What is it?
11: About baby birds.
22: Whoa, you have one of those?
20: Come on in, Wooten.
22: Okay. Hey, how great is that? You know, I raised a baby bird once.
11: We needed help, and Wooten came to the door. Is this God or what?
22: Okay, I wouldn't go that
13: so
22: far.
13: Not so fast.
20: You raised a bird, Wooten?
22: Oh, sure. When I lived in Alaska, he was a great horned owl named Dr. What.
13: Dr. What?
22: Yeah, exactly. Dr. Who would have been a better name, but I think it's trademarked.
11: If you know about baby birds, then maybe you can tell us what to feed them.
21: Yeah.
22: You know, I know baby owls like partially digested mice, which aren't too bad once you get past the fur. No, just kidding. I didn't actually eat any mice. I don't even know any. I'd say that your bird would probably appreciate something with a lot of protein like grubs or beetles.
11: Ew! I am not chewing beetles for any bird.
20: We could put them in the blender.
11: Ew!
20: No, you can't.
22: Yeah, she's probably right, but you could substitute those with ground beef or maybe dog food, which is kind of weird when you think about it. I mean, a bird eating dog food. But then again, I did have an Irish setter named Artichoke who used to eat bird seed. He was a bird dog.
13: Now that is funny.
22: It is, why?
11: Hey, Mom, can we go to the store and get some dog food?
20: We have ground beef. Let's just use that.
11: Thanks, Wooten.
22: Oh, sure, you guys, anytime. Hey, have fun with your bird, and remember to take a lot of naps whenever you can.
13: Naps? What do you mean?
22: Oh, yeah, because, you know, most baby birds eat, like, every 23 minutes from sunrise to sunset.
20: You're kidding.
11: He must be.
22: Nope.
13: Are you sure you want to do this, Camilla?
11: Yeah!
22: Well, I hope it turns out okay.
13: By the way, what happened to your horned owl?
22: Oh, he died.
11: What?
22: Yeah, him.
20: Thanks, Wooten. See you later.
22: Oh, yeah, okay, right, bye.
11: My bird won't die. I won't let him die. I'll do whatever it takes.
13: Camilla?
11: Hey, little bird. Aw, you're hungry again? Okay.
13: Good thing it's Saturday. I'm not sure how you're going to do this on a school day.
11: Maybe I can take him in and make him my project.
13: Well, I don't think your teacher would appreciate that. Feeding him every 23 minutes while she's trying to have class may be a little disruptive.
11: Then what will I do?
13: I guess you'll have to figure that out. He's your responsibility, right?
11: Right.
23: Well, hi, Camilla. Matthew, where have you two been all day?
11: I've been taking care of my bird.
20: We've been taking care of our bird.
11: You only fed him once.
20: Well, that's something.
23: Well, is this the bird you found out of its nest? Connie told me about that.
11: He has to eat every 20 minutes.
21: I don't have time to do anything else but feed him.
23: Oh, just think, if you were its mother, you'd have to spend that 20 minutes finding food.
3: All you have to do is go to the kitchen.
21: Yeah, but I'm exhausted just doing that. I thought that taking care of a baby bird would be easy, but he just wants to eat all the time. And it's not like I can play with him. He's not like a puppy.
3: Well, it's better to practice on something small. Maybe you'll break the curse.
23: Whoa, did you say curse?
3: Yeah, the Parker family pet curse.
23: Well, what does that mean?
21: All of our pets die for one reason or another.
23: Yeah, but you're calling it a curse. Is that the word your parents use?
3: No, we made it up. But it is a curse.
23: Well, actually, it isn't. There's no such thing as curses.
21: There isn't?
23: No, not the way you mean it. I mean, we sometimes use a word like curse in the same way we say good luck or bad luck. They're words we use for things we like or don't like, but they aren't real.
21: Then my bird won't die?
23: Oh, I didn't say that.
3: But he will die if we can't figure out how to take care of him during the week.
21: Oh, yeah. He has to eat all day, and I don't have anyone to feed him. Dad works, and Mom is doing her nursing stuff at the clinic.
23: Oh, I think there's an easy answer to that.
21: There is?
23: Sure. Bring him here. We'll take care of him while you're at school.
21: You will?
23: Of course. Drop him by on your way to school, and you can pick him up after.
21: That's great, Mr. Whitaker. Thank you.
3: Are you sure? I don't think Eugene is a big fan of birds right now.
23: Oh, don't worry about Eugene. I'm sure he'll be happy to help out.
0: No, Mr. Whitaker, anything but that.
23: Oh, come on, Eugene. It's just a baby bird.
1: I don't know, Whit. Eugene isn't getting along with birds these days.
23: Well, I thought you sorted that out. Did you say you researched why those birds were attacking you?
0: Indeed. Apparently, some species of birds get very protective of their nests during their baby-making season. I must have done something in the park to scare them at precisely the wrong time. Now they have it in for me, to use the colloquialism.
1: It's all right. I'll help you take care of the baby bird.
23: Thank you, Connie.
0: Please don't feel that I'm in any way attempting to be derelict in my duties here, but you have no idea what it feels like to be swooped upon like that. I'm even considering draconian measures.
1: What kind of measures?
0: Draconian, meaning extreme.
1: I know what it means, but I don't know what you mean.
0: Oh, well, I spoke to a specialist who suggested that the birds may be attracted to my hair.
1: Ew.
0: You know, for their nests.
1: Oh.
0: So I'm considering getting rid of it.
23: Getting rid of what?
0: My hair. All of it.
1: You're kidding. You'd shave your head?
0: Well, only if necessary. I can't look any worse than wearing a football helmet en route to work every day.
1: That I've got to see.
23: Now, Connie.
1: Well, I'll bring in some hair clippers.
0: Well, let's hope it won't come to that.
21: Mr. Whitaker?
23: Oh, hi, Camilla.
21: How is Dexter?
23: Who?
21: Dexter, my bird. Is he okay?
23: Oh, he's fine. But you're right. Feeding him every 20 minutes isn't easy. Are you sure you're up for this for another couple of weeks?
21: 2 weeks?
23: Uh-huh. That's how long it should take for a bird his size to learn to fly.
21: Oh, well, sure. I said I would, to prove that I can be responsible. So that's what I'll do.
23: Well, good for you. I'll go get Dexter.
21: Thanks, Mr. Whitaker.
2: Away! Be gone, alien creature!
21: What's going on?
2: Yikes!
21: Eugene, are you all right?
23: That's it. It's more than a man can stand. I've had enough.
21: What?
23: The birds! I'm going to eliminate their reason for attack. Miss Kendall! Miss Kendall! Bring out the clippers!
4: 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We always love hearing from you.
23: Are you sure about this, Eugene?
0: Entirely. If this is what it takes to walk outside in peace, then I'm willing to do it. Proceed, Miss Kendall.
1: Okay. Don't blame me after it's done.
0: I take full responsibility.
1: Okay. Here goes. Here today, gone tomorrow.
0: What?
21: Never mind.
20: Thank you.
13: Well, kids, how are things with your bird?
6: Great. Mr. Whitaker took care of him while I was at school, and I've been feeding him ever since.
3: I fed him once.
21: Me too. I'll get it! Maggie Blake is supposed to drop off a book for me.
20: Go ahead, Olivia. Did I hear that you've named him?
6: Dexter.
13: Interesting name, though I wish you hadn't named him.
6: But why not?
13: Well, naming him adds to your attachment, and you remember you're not keeping him. He has to be taught to fly and let go.
6: I know, but I'll be comforted by our new puppy.
20: What new puppy?
6: The one I'll get because I was so responsible with Dexter.
13: Well, oh. Now wait a minute. We never agreed to that.
6: But why can't I? You've seen how responsible I am.
13: Well, yes, you've done an amazing job, but... Look, Camilla, I don't want you to get your hopes up about a puppy.
21: But, Dad... Hey, look! Wooten's here!
13: Oh, hi, Wooten's here.
22: I'm sorry. I didn't realize you were eating. I was just on my way home, and I thought I'd see how your baby bird was doing.
6: Oh, he's doing great, oh. Yeah. He's in the box in the living room if you want to go look.
22: Okay.
3: His name's Dexter, by the way.
22: Oh, I love that name, Matthew. You know, I had a moose that came to our backyard all the time that I called Dexter. Mm.
21: Why did you call him Dexter?
22: Oh, you know, because the word Dexter is Latin for right-handed. Anyway, I'll just peek in on the little fella for a minute if you don't mind.
13: Of course not. Go right ahead.
21: Dad, mm-hmm. What does being right-handed have to do with being a moose?
13: Yeah, I have no idea.
21: Me either.
6: Mm-mm. Okay, anyway, about that puppy.
20: No, oh, Camilla, I think we should really talk about it.
22: I'm sorry to bother you folks, but Dexter is barely moving.
21: What?
22: Yeah, I think something's wrong with your bird.
13: Nobody panic.
3: Oh, no. Is he alive?
20: He's breathing, kinda.
6: Mom, Dad! Do something!
13: Well, I don't know what to do. Wooten?
22: I would try beak-to-beak resuscitation, but I'm afraid I might blow him up.
21: Wait! Maggie Blake's dad is a veterinarian. Should I call him?
13: Well, I know Bill. I'll give him a call.
3: Oh, Dexter.
20: Oh, sweetie, there's nothing you can do right now. We'll have to wait.
6: I know what to do. I can pray.
3: Yeah.
13: Well, I just got off the phone with Bill Blake. He said that there's not a whole lot we can do for Dexter. Just make him comfortable and try to feed him if we can.
6: This is all my fault. I shouldn't have left him.
20: Oh, he was only as far as the living room, Camilla. And you had to eat dinner.
6: It doesn't matter. Oh, if anything happens to him...
13: I'm sorry, Camilla.
6: He'll get better. I believe he will. I'm going to pray and keep praying. All night if I have to. Come on, Dexter. You can do it. Fight to live. Do you hear me? Fight to live.
13: Camilla.
6: Hmm? Dad?
3: Oh, I fell asleep. Dexter!
13: He's still breathing. Have you been able to feed him?
3: No, he won't eat.
13: Look, it's 3 a.m. I don't think there's anything else you can do. You should go to bed.
6: No, Dad, I can't. I have to stay with him and pray.
13: Sweetheart, even with prayer, it's possible he won't make it.
6: Because of the curse?
13: There's no such thing as curses.
6: But there has to be a curse. Why else is this happening?
13: Well, it's happening because baby birds rarely survive when people try to take care of them.
6: But this one has to live. Don't you see? God gave him to me to be responsible. And if he dies, then...
13: If he dies, then he dies. That's the way it works sometimes.
6: Then what was the point of me helping him?
13: The point? One point is that you're a loving and compassionate person who saw a need and tried to meet it. I'm proud of you for that. Whatever else happens, well, that's God's business.
6: But I'm praying for Dexter.
13: And that's good. Whether Dexter lives or dies, we hold on to our faith in God. And we don't become superstitious about things like curses. Do you understand?
6: Yeah, Dad, I do.
13: Okay. You're going to stay here?
6: Uh-huh.
13: All right. Good night, sweetheart.
6: Good night, Daddy. And thanks for coming down. See you in the morning.

0: Good morning, Camilla.
1: Good morning, Mr. Whittaker.
0: Oh, dear. Is something wrong? Where's Dexter?
1: He passed away last night.
0: I'm terribly sorry to hear that. How are you doing?
1: I'm sad. Do you believe that God wants everything that happens to us to teach us something?
0: Sure. Why? Do you think you learned something from this experience?
1: Yeah, I learned that responsibility isn't easy.
0: Anything else?
1: Well, doing our best doesn't always mean things will happen the way we want. Sometimes God has other plans.
0: That's a hard lesson, Camilla, but an important one.
2: Mr. Whittaker, I... Oh, hello, Camilla.
1: Hi, Eugene.
2: Is there something wrong?
3: What happened to your hair?
2: Oh, happily, I decided that hair is for the birds.
3: Huh?
2: I have donated it to assure my safety, and through it, my enemies are now my friends. Let peace reign once again in Odyssey's fair parks.
4: I don't get it. The birds keep swooping at my head.
2: Oh, no. Miss Candle, bring the clippers.
4: What?
5: In between the dive-bombing birds, the family curses, and wild hair clippers, I hope you noticed what Mr. Parker said about God knowing what's best. In fact, there's a verse in Matthew 10 that fits today's show perfectly. Jesus says that not one sparrow falls to the ground without God knowing about it. Then he says, "You're worth more than many sparrows." Just as Camilla was holding that little bird in her hands today, the Creator is holding us in His hands, and that's the best place for us to be. 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Crow! Birds! I'm sorry. Okay. Music by John Campbell, and our cast included Sydney Schiattani, Mark Evan Jackson, Will Ryan, and Zach Callison. And I'm Chris, hoping you'll join us again next time for more Adventures in Odyssey. 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

0: 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Hope your weekend is going well. Let's pray. Lord, give us rest where we're tired, clarity where we're uncertain, joy in the moments we might otherwise rush past. Help us be present with the people we love. Be gentle with ourselves. Let this weekend carry a quiet hope that refreshes our spirits. Amen.
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0: Shauna Pham and a good news story for you on the weekend. At a recent North Carolina commencement ceremony, keynote speaker Anil Kochhar shared his late father, Prakash, once sat in the school's same classrooms after traveling from India to Raleigh back in 1946 to study textile manufacturing at NC State. Family decided to honor that journey in a remarkable way. Kochhar sharing from the stage, "In honor of my father, we are providing a graduation gift to cover all the final year education loans incurred by Wilson College graduates during the 2025-26 academic year." A stunned, silent arena soon turned to roaring applause, cheers, standing ovation. Graduating class included 176 students earning bachelor's degrees and 26 receiving master's. The generous gift giver continued with these words, "We hope all of you leave today not only with a degree, but with greater freedom to pursue your goals, take risks, and build the lives you've worked so hard to achieve." What a blessing, hey? Kindness for the win.
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0: Entrepreneurial spirit is so awesome. And when it's a little kid, even better. Hey, it's Mountain Mike. Shout out to 10-year-old Ernesto Hernandez down in Texas. He told his mom he wanted to get a 3D printer. Mom told him he needed to work around the house to raise the needed money. After saving $500, Ernesto bought his first printer and launched Prestige 3D Labs. Taught himself how to create custom designs watching online tutorials. Inside a small workshop at home, Ernesto designs and prints colorful creations, keychains, whistles, fidget style items. Ernesto says he's already made around $1,500 in profit, and demand became so strong, he's now partnered with a local Brownsville clothing store to help sell his creations. Mom says it's a lot of balancing school, football practice, the growing business, but says Ernesto is learning a lot about time management, business, hard work, and commitment. Plus, they share a lot of mom and son time. That's so awesome. 10 years old.
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0: Hey, I'm Mountain Mike, brother to Mark. National Brothers Day this weekend. Yeah, you got a brother or someone who's like a brother? Celebrate National Brothers Day. Mark, he's a few years older than me. Great family man. Three sons, so three nephews for me. I've been able to gain some great fathering advice a little ahead of having my own two sons. Not to take away from my dad. I learned a lot from him, but we're talking about my brother right now. Mark loves golfing, curling, much more athletic than I am, but I'd beat him at a Name That Tune contest. Great guy to talk to, always there for me. Admittedly, I don't see enough of him, and he lives like 10 minutes away. So we got to make sure we always stay in touch. Maybe a monthly night of laughter and conversation and nachos. Love you, Mark. And happy Brother's Day to all.
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0: Shawnee Fam is safe and fun for the whole family. Maybe sometime this weekend, treat yourself to some Dairy Queen. Did you see that menu with the morning-inspired treats? Choco Frosted Donut Blizzard. There's a Fruity Pebble Shake. Cinnamon Toast Crunch Dipped Cone. Some breakfast collection ideas. Try them while they're available. Got me thinking about cereals, though. I'm wondering why some of the cereal companies don't bring back, even just for a limited time, some of the cereals long ago. Do you remember Mr. T cereal? That was good. E.T. cereal was good, too. A peanut butter chocolate thing. And C-3PO? Yeah, a lot of great cereals from the past. Admittedly, I don't eat a ton of cereal anymore, but I sure did a long time ago. But I might be interested in trying some ice cream this weekend. Maybe I'll see you there.
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0: 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Hope your weekend is going well. Let's pray. Lord, give us rest where we're tired, clarity where we're uncertain, joy in the moments we might otherwise rush past. Help us be present with the people we love. Be gentle with ourselves. Let this weekend carry a quiet hope that refreshes our spirits. 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

0: Shauna Pham and a good news story for you on the weekend. At a recent North Carolina commencement ceremony, keynote speaker Anil Kochhar shared his late father, Prakash, once sat in the school's same classrooms after traveling from India to Raleigh back in 1946 to study textile manufacturing at NC State. Family decided to honor that journey in a remarkable way. Kochhar sharing from the stage, "In honor of my father, we are providing a graduation gift to cover all the final year education loans incurred by Wilson College graduates during the 2025-26 academic year." A stunned, silent arena soon turned to roaring applause, cheers, standing ovation. Graduating class included 176 students earning bachelor's degrees and 26 receiving master's. The generous gift giver continued with these words, "We hope all of you leave today not only with a degree, but with greater freedom to pursue your goals, take risks, and build the lives you've worked so hard to achieve." What a blessing, hey? Kindness for the win.
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1: 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I listen to it every day, and it lifts me up, and it gives me hope. 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
1: 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And when it's a little kid, even better. Hey, it's Mountain Mike. Shout out to 10-year-old Ernesto Hernandez down in Texas. He told his mom he wanted to get a 3D printer. Mom told him he needed to work around the house to raise the needed money. After saving $500, Ernesto bought his first printer and launched Prestige 3D Labs. 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Ernesto says he's already made around $1,500 in profit, and demand became so strong, he's now partnered with a local Brownsville clothing store to help sell his creations. Mom says it's a lot of balancing school, football practice, the growing business, but says Ernesto is learning a lot about time management, business, hard work, and commitment. 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
1: Hey, I'm Mountain Mike, brother to Mark. National Brothers Day this weekend. Yeah, you got a brother or someone who's like a brother? Celebrate National Brothers Day. Mark, he's a few years older than me. Great family man. Three sons, so three nephews for me. I've been able to gain some great fathering advice a little ahead of having my own two sons. Not to take away from my dad. I learned a lot from him, but we're talking about my brother right now. Mark loves golfing, curling, much more athletic than I am, but I'd beat him at a Name That Tune contest. Great guy to talk to, always there for me. Admittedly, I don't see enough of him, and he lives like 10 minutes away. So we got to make sure we always stay in touch. Maybe a monthly night of laughter and conversation and nachos. Love you, Mark, and happy Brother's Day to all.
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6: If you are a Christian, there are days when you might ask yourself, is anything I am doing of value for the Lord? Am I really making a difference? Am I really having an impact for the kingdom? I mean, I pray, I share my faith, I walk in the good works that God has for me to do, but I look around and I wonder where the fruit of all that labor is. Well, 1 Corinthians 15:58 says, "In light of the resurrection of Jesus Christ, therefore, my beloved brothers, be steadfast, immovable, always abounding in the work of the Lord, knowing that in the Lord your labor is not in vain." Church, none of your efforts done faithfully for the Lord is wasted. God will use it. The seeds you plant will either result in a living vine or expose the weeds. So be steadfast, immovable, always abounding in the work of the Lord. Your labor is not in vain.
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0: Shine FM is safe and fun for the whole family. Maybe sometime this weekend, treat yourself to some Dairy Queen. Did you see that menu with the morning-inspired treats? Choco Frosted Donut Blizzard. There's a Fruity Pebble Shake. Cinnamon Toast Crunch Dipped Cone. Some breakfast collection ideas. Try them while they're available. Got me thinking about cereals, though. I'm wondering why some of the cereal companies don't bring back, even just for a limited time, some of the cereals long ago. Do you remember Mr. T cereal? That was good. E.T. cereal was good, too. A peanut butter chocolate thing. And C-3PO? Yeah, a lot of great cereals from the past. Admittedly, I don't eat a ton of cereal anymore, but I sure did a long time ago. But I might be interested in trying some ice cream this weekend. Maybe I'll see you there.
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0: 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Let's pray. Lord, give us rest where we're tired, clarity where we're uncertain, joy in the moments we might otherwise rush past. 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Let this weekend carry a quiet hope that refreshes our spirits. Amen.
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0: Shauna Pham and a good news story for you on the weekend. At a recent North Carolina commencement ceremony, keynote speaker Anil Kochhar shared his late father Prakash once sat in the school's same classrooms after traveling from India to Raleigh back in 1946 to study textile manufacturing at NC State. Family decided to honor that journey in a remarkable way. Kochhar sharing from the stage, "In honor of my father, we are providing a graduation gift to cover all the final year education loans incurred by Wilson College graduates during the 2025-26 academic year." A stunned, silent arena soon turned to roaring applause, cheers, standing ovation. Graduating class included 176 students earning bachelor's degrees and 26 receiving master's. The generous gift giver continued with these words, "We hope all of you leave today not only with a degree, but with greater freedom to pursue your goals, take risks, and build the lives you've worked so hard to achieve." What a blessing, hey? Kindness for the win.
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0: Entrepreneurial spirit is so awesome. And when it's a little kid, even better. Hey, it's Mountain Mike. Shout out to 10-year-old Ernesto Hernandez down in Texas. He told his mom he wanted to get a 3D printer. Mom told him he needed to work around the house to raise the needed money. After saving $500, Ernesto bought his first printer and launched Prestige 3D Labs. 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Ernesto says he's already made around $1,500 in profit, and demand became so strong, he's now partnered with a local Brownsville clothing store to help sell his creations. Mom says it's a lot of balancing, school, football practice, the growing business, but says Ernesto is learning a lot about time management, business, hard work, and commitment. Plus, they share a lot of mom and son time. That's so awesome. 10 years old.
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5: Welcome to the Shine FM Top 10. I'm Johnny Mack.
6: And I'm Stephanie Nicole.
5: Coming up this week,
6: fruit,
5: parenting,
6: and mowing the lawn.
5: Yes, it's lawn mowing season.
6: Mm-hmm.
5: I like mowing the lawn, but I'm not like a stickler with the details.
6: I know.
5: Unlike my dad, he used to be like the lawn mowing king.
6: Mm-hmm.
5: And it wasn't enough to just do normal lawn mowing. He had the old-fashioned push mower.
6: Yeah, with no motor.
5: Yeah, you literally pushed it.
6: It was the power of your own two legs.
5: Yeah, so you had to like sharpen it and stuff. But Here was the craziest thing. Instead of an edger, He literally had scissors.
6: Yeah, but they were grass scissors.
5: Yeah, they weren't kitchen scissors. For some reason, I didn't know this, they make lawn scissors.
6: He was amazing. That lawn looked awesome. At number 10 this week, it's Ann Wilson, God Story, on the Shine FM Top 10.